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1: Here on a Sunday fun day, especially if you're in Los Angeles and you're a Rams fan, what's up to our affiliate 97.1 The Ticket in L.A.? Aaron Donald, the big news, unretired today, back with the Los Angeles Rams. The super team continues. It'll be fun to watch Aaron Donald and Myles Garrett play, man, whenever that does happen, because we don't know. We just heard from Aaron Donald as he spoke to the media in L.A. moments ago. If you did not, you know, we'll find out if he's going to play week one. He said he's not sure. We'd have no idea when that's going to happen. But he's back. You can jump in what you think the year's going to be for Aaron Donald. How excited are you if you're a Rams fan at 310-840-4910? They're still the favorite. Their odds got a little bit better to win the Super Bowl, plus 550, now 500, plus 500. Head coach Sean McVay met the media moments ago as well. And imagine being Sean McVay, right? Like, you're Sean McVay. You've got a Super Bowl. You got the MVP coming back. This offseason, you're like, boy, we could score a lot of points. We just couldn't shut anybody down. And you just watched your division rival have the best defense in the NFL and win a Super Bowl because of that. And you're like, man, what can we do? So general manager Les Snead decides, okay, here's what we're going to do first. We're going to trade for Myles Garrett. Okay, that'll improve the defense. We're also going to trade for Trent McDuffie, one of the top corners in the National Football League. Okay, I guess we'll do that too. And they're going to sign the other defensive back from the Rams. Okay, or from the Chiefs. Okay, this works out great. And then the cherry on top, if you're Sean McVay, which, by the way, the Rams host the Super Bowl this year. It's at SoFi in L.A. Might as well add Aaron Donald. Right? Might as well give Aaron Donald a call. Hey, Aaron, we just traded for these two players. We signed this guy. You want to come out of retirement? We won't use you every snap. All you got to do is probably play 15, 22 snaps a game, something along those lines. Here's what Sean McVay had to say about getting Aaron Donald to come out of retirement and come back for the 2026 season.
2: Good to be able to get Aaron back into the mix. He and I, obviously, you guys know how close we are, and there's been a lot of dialogue that we've had, and excited to be able to just take it a day at a time. I'm not going to talk about, you know, any sort of plans. It's going to be a day at a time for us. What does that mean for Australia? You know, the first step was, all right, if you're coming back, let's do that. Let's get you out on the practice field. Let's get you acclimated to your teammates, to your coaches. And then we'll see what that ramp up period looks like, whether or not he's available or whether or not we think it's best to be able to play him in Australia. And I think the best way to do it is take it one day at a time, but we're obviously excited to be able to have him back.
1: I think if the game were this week, like today is Sunday, and if they were, let's say there wasn't an Australia game, let's just say they were playing in the opener normally on a Thursday, I don't think Aaron Donald plays. But because they don't leave for a week to go to Australia, which is what, 5-6 practices, whatever it is, I think there's a shot that he does play. I do. I think there is a shot that Aaron Donald is on that plane flying to Australia and going to play in the opener against the San Francisco 49ers. I don't know if the Rams need him. And it's a big game. It's a division rival with San Francisco, a team that also has Super Bowl aspirations. But again, if that game was this week, I don't think Aaron Donald plays. But these guys, I mean, the guy's been working out for two straight years. It's not like he's been on the couch like me, eating Doritos, drinking Miller Lite, flipping through old episodes of WandaVision on my Disney Plus.
3: Speak for yourself.
1: So maybe Art, that's what was going on. But he's been working out. He even said he's been a football mindset for 14 weeks. He knew this was going to go down 14 weeks ago. That's when the Myles Garrett trade happened. You know, like he knew that this day was going to come. It's not like he didn't. Remember old school training camp, old school spring training in baseball. Guys spent the off season not working out. Back in the day, they used to spend the spring training period or training camp getting fit. Nowadays, these guys are yoked all year. So it's not like he's some schlub coming off the street who's got to get back into shape. He's Aaron Donald. He didn't let his body get away from him. He's probably just a couple of practices away from getting maybe not up to tip-top speed. And I don't know if he's ever going to get up to tip-top speed. He's not going to be the same Aaron Donald he was 3 years ago, but he can still be pretty damn good. He can still be pretty damn good. More from Rams head coach Sean McVay. He was asked how they got to this point.
2: We had some different timelines in place. And, you know, it was really like I had told you guys. Everything that I've said to you is kind of on his timeline. I think he wanted to get to a point where he knows just from his previous experiences, all right, I want to be able to be there, be a part of the football team. And I think there were some things that he wanted to be able to work through just in terms of his workouts and where he felt his body was before he could comfortably get to this spot. I think there was, I don't know, I don't even want to say like urgency, but he and I both kind of had an unspoken understanding like, all right, once we get the roster down, you know, where are you at with it? You don't owe us anything. And no matter what, there's a lot of love. And, you know, we wanted it to make sure that, you know, he felt good about doing that. He obviously is incredibly, you know, his priorities with his family. And so when he does something, he does it all in. And that's kind of what led to being able to get it done today.
1: Listening to Sean McVay talking about Aaron Donald. He's back with the LA Rams. We don't know if he's going to play week one in San Francisco. Mike Wickett with you here, Westwood One Sports. And McVay was asked, does it even matter? Because you figure without Aaron Donald in the lineup, the Rams probably win a lot of football games this year, right? They did add Myles Garrett. They added Trent McDuffie. They still got Stafford. They still got Puka. They still got Kyren Williams and Blake Corum. They got Devontae. They got players all over in L.A. So they're probably winning 7 of their first 10. I haven't looked at the Rams' schedule, but they're probably winning 7 of their first 10, you know, assuming everyone stays healthy. If Donald isn't ready to go out of the gate and does need a lot of time, like right after Halloween's a great time to really ramp up your guy. Right around Thanksgiving when the playoff push and you're starting to look at seeding and home field advantage. Does it even matter if Aaron Donald plays in September?
2: What we want to be able to do is I think there's steps and there's levels to it. So number one, do you want to be able to play? If the answer is yes, then what does that ramp up look like? What does it look like for you to even, you know, he did some individual stuff, but what does it look like to get you into team settings, taking on double teams, doing the things that are required of you playing this game, that there's a physicality and there's an understanding that he has that's way more nuanced than I do. It'll be something that we'll kind of, you know, feel out one day at a time. And I think that'll give us clarity as we just kind of truly just stay in the moment and see what that looks like.
1: So we're going to find out the next couple of days, you know, is he going to play? Well, you know, we just don't know what his body's going to do in the next few days. And I would imagine being the prime physical specimen, professional athlete that he is, I got a real good feeling he's going to do everything he can to play in that opener. But if he doesn't, that's fine. Again, the Rams are going to be good enough to win a lot of football games before Aaron Donald's ready to get the pads on, put the jersey on, run out of that tunnel, and start killing quarterbacks in the NFC West and the rest of the NFC. This defense is elite. You know that. I know that. It already was before Donald. It's the best defense Sean McVay's ever had.
2: It's the greatest team sport that there is. Obviously, Miles and Aaron get a ton of credit that's been deserved and earned throughout the course of their career, but those other guys on the front are pretty damn good, too. And so I think the beauty of the unit is the unit. Those guys are incredible parts of it, you know, but so are Byron Young and Josiah Stewart and Dez Johnson on the outside. So are Kobe Turner, Braden Fisk, Puna Ford, and Tyler Davis on the inside. And so that's a pretty cool thing, you know, because you're going to need a bunch of guys up front, and those two guys, in addition to those guys I just named, you know, you feel really good, and it's how do we come together as a group, and how do we play great team football.
1: So it's interesting to look at these guys and whether or not, like, you have the conversation all the time. It's the age-old question when it comes to the NFL preseason. Like, Jaden Daniels threw one pass, played one series. If you're the Commanders, I'm not sure you feel great about that. You know, there's so many question marks on that offensive line. He didn't have a great year. He was hurt last year. Only played one series in three preseason games. Yeah, they have the joint practices, the shared practices, but it's different, right? Like, you want to get your guys some real, air quote, real bullets flying. But on the flip side of that, I thought this was interesting. There are 12 NFL teams whose starting quarterback did not play at all in the preseason. And Jaden Daniels is not one of them because, again, he played one series. I'm going to run through these real quick, and you think to yourself, you know, should this guy have played? Does it matter if this guy played? Because these are the 12 quarterbacks that did not play in the preseason in the NFL. We'll start with the defending champs. Sam Darnold did not take a snap in the preseason. I mean, he's coming off a year where he just won the Super Bowl. Now, he also led the NFL in turnovers last year. I'm not so sure that Sam Darnold needs a whole lot of preseason snaps, but I will say this. If you're a Seahawks fan, and I know the offense is going to be very similar, but you lost your offensive coordinator last year. Clint Kubiak's now the head coach of the Las Vegas Raiders. I don't think there's a ton of change. I don't even know who the new offensive coordinator is for the Seahawks. And I would imagine that there's not a big difference between Clint Kubiak's offense and Brian Flory's offense. But Flory came over from the San Francisco 49ers. He was their tight end coach, their run game coordinator, and he takes over for Clint Kubiak. I mean, again, they do it in the joint practices. They're doing it with, you know, the regular training camp schedule. But something feels like maybe Darnold should have got a snap or two with the new offense to hear what that cadence is like, to hear what getting plays called is like when you're in a game. Now, again, the first 3 weeks of the season, I feel they're very much like the preseason, especially week one. You will not hear me complain too much or praise too much about teams in the preseason or in week one of the NFL season. I think it's just a lot of these guys don't play. Like another guy who didn't play, Drake May. Drake May didn't play in the preseason. The two quarterbacks in the Super Bowl did not play in the preseason. Difference here is Josh McDaniels is still there. Mike Vrabel is still there. They added A.J. Brown and Romeo Doubs. So you would think they may have wanted to pick up a little chemistry, to work on a few things. They'll have the first couple weeks of the regular season to do so. But it's not easy for the Patriots. Week one, they play Seattle. I feel like Drake May maybe get a couple of reps in a real-ish game setting with his new, you know, one and two wide receivers. Dak Prescott did not play in the preseason. Yeah, I'm not worried about that one. I don't know if you watched the Dallas offense last year with Dak throwing to Pickens and Lamb. It was pretty damn good. You know, hand the ball to Javonte Williams. I did see they just waived Jadon Blue, by the way. People were pretty high on him down in Dallas. He is going to find a new home somewhere. But Dak Prescott's fine. Second year in Shoddy's offense. He's got the two weapons. He's got Jake Ferguson. I'm not worried about Dak Prescott. Lamar Jackson did not play in the preseason. They got a new offense, a new offensive coordinator in there. Todd Monken's now the head coach of the Browns. Declan Doyle comes over sort of from the Ben Johnson tree as the new OC in Baltimore. They gave big money to Zay Flowers, Jacoby Lane as a rookie wide receiver that everybody is talking about. I don't know how much different Monken's offense is going to be to Ben Johnson's. They still have King Henry there in the backfield. He's the old man still getting it done. But again, when you bring in a new coordinator, personally, I would have liked to seen, if I'm a Ravens fan, I know we got people listening in Baltimore, you may have wanted to see your quarterback in a real-ish game setting with the new OC. Aaron Rodgers did not play in the preseason. He's got a new receiver there in Michael Pittman, second year with DK Metcalf. But it sounds like, and Aaron's very difficult to work with because you have to know all the signals and the hand things. It sounds like, though, things are going well with that wide receiver group. You know, he knows Mike McCarthy's offense. He's not real worried about that. Daniel Jones did not play in the preseason. I don't know if he was totally healthy. They say he is, but that's an injury risk that's probably not worth taking. Trevor Lawrence didn't play in the preseason. Probably if you're a Jags fan, can he get on the same page with Brian Thomas Jr.? Because he was not last year on that page. Patrick Mahomes did not play in the preseason. No surprise, not worried at all. I mean, the dude's been in Andy Reid's offense his entire career. Jalen Hurts did not play in the preseason. New offensive coordinator. His 11th since high school. His 11th offensive coordinator. Sean Mannion came over from the Packers and Matt LaFleur's staff. It hasn't been great from what I've been reading. Dontavian Wicks has looked good. But this offense is very different from what he was running with Kevin Petullo last year. Jared Goff didn't play in the preseason. They've got a new offensive coordinator. The old OC in Arizona is now the OC in Detroit. But he knows where Gibbs and Amon-Ra St. Brown and Jameson Williams and Sam Laporta got a new tackle in Penei Sewell, didn't play in the preseason. None of the Lions stars played in the preseason on offense. Again, new OC, but you trust Goff. Tyler Shuck did not play in the preseason. He was in Kellen Moore's offense last year. I think he's fine. And then Matthew Stafford, the MVP. So those are the quarterbacks that did not play in the preseason. Mike Wickett here on Westwood One Sports. Coming up on the other side. Say, life is all about making very difficult choices. The tough choices. We're going to pick between this or that. Ben Strober puts me to the test. That's next here on Westwood One Sports.
0: The NFL season kicks off in less than 2 weeks with a Super Bowl rematch between the Seahawks and Patriots. Then, the Rams and 49ers go in the NFL's first regular season game from Australia. And you can listen to both on your home for the NFL. 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

0: That's what we are with this. Aaron Donald is back. It's scary. But what else? Okay, good. Can I go now? Like, what else is there? I want to talk deeper. Let's grab another branch on that tree. You know, what does this remind you of? Or when you do think about a comeback, sports comebacks are big. They trigger emotions. That's why we love sports. And you get these guys will be out a year or two or more. Then they come back and they bring you this emotion of like, oh, I'm seeing this again. This nostalgia. It's beautiful. How about Dallas? I said, let's go to Dallas. I meant it. Anthony in Dallas. What you got, bud?
1: Hey, I got to switch to hockey. I know it's not that popular, but I got Gabriel Landeskog. He missed over 1,000 days doing cartilage transplant in his knee, and he's still producing on the second line of one of the best teams in hockey.
0: Anthony, that's a good one, dude. That's a good one. Hockey, tough guy stories. You know, there's not a lot of hockey players in this, probably just because hockey guy doesn't really come back from anything. He just keeps going. Appreciate the call, Anthony in Dallas. But I did like the previous caller, or before that, whenever, whoever it was, who said Mario Lemieux. That's a good one. I thought that would be one of the first ones, because that Lemieux comeback was big. He was gone almost 4 years. And he comes back at age 35, partly to save the team at the gate. It was one of those. He had elite production. The team was like, thought maybe they would move. It was serious. Dude, hockey teams move. If you are threatened about your NHL team moving, believe that. Believe that. Because hockey teams move. And Mario Lemieux comes back at 35. Potentially saving the franchise, and we all know the future of the Pens post Lemieux. Sid the Kid, Malkin, who's one of the best eras they've had. 310-840-4910. I'm Johnny Ballgame. 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

0: Neil Armstrong waited 6 hours and 39 minutes to step onto the surface of the moon. Jackie Robinson waited 20 months to play his first.
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1: What's up, fellas? 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
4: Here in the United States, we're pretty lucky. We fill a glass of water from the tap. 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But a new report from the Environmental Working Group found more than 62 million Americans, roughly one in five of us, may be exposed to potentially dangerous levels of a contaminant called nitrates. They're invisible, tasteless, odorless. They mostly come from fertilizer running off farms and into the water supply. At high levels, nitrates have been linked to certain cancers, preterm births, and birth defects. 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If your levels are high, experts say the best fix is a reverse osmosis filter on your kitchen tap. 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I'm Dr. Sanjay Gupta, helping you live a better life.
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0: 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Would you notice an 8-year-old girl who's not excited for summer break because she...
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0: There is only one medium that can reach an audience without seeing it, without touching it. A medium that can captivate its audience from 360 degrees.
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0: I don't know if this surprises you or not, but not very often does the team with the best odds to win the Super Bowl win the Super Bowl. Probably doesn't surprise you. I mean, you know, play the ponies. The favorite doesn't win every race. No way. Some of them. But, I mean, I looked at this earlier, just kind of where the Rams fit in, because clearly they're the Super Bowl favorite. I don't know if you would say it's Super Bowl or bust. Like, if the Rams don't win the Super Bowl this year, is that a bad year? I don't know if you'd go there. They didn't go to the Super Bowl last year. So we'll see. And by the way, the Rams and the Seahawks, they don't play until week 16. And then they play week 18. That's crazy that they said no to those heavyweight title fights, at least somewhere in the middle of the season. Have those teams play week 11 like they did last year. And then, I mean, that was silly to me. But anyway, so those two teams, I think it's one of those two right now in the NFC for me. They don't play till, they don't play for 4 months. That's crazy. But if you look back at the teams that actually did do it, like Mahomes had a year, they were the preseason favorite, they won it. Thomas Edward Patrick Brady Jr. did it twice. Peyton Manning did it. I mean, this doesn't surprise anybody. The 93 Cowboys did it. And Joe Montana, I think, did it twice, 88 and 89. The Niners were the preseason favorite, and they won the Super Bowl. It doesn't happen all that often. Let's get back to the calls. 310-840-4910 to Louisville. Jim in Louisville.
1: Hey, Johnny, how you doing, buddy? Hey, good show, man. Listen, Reggie was a beast for real, but when I was growing up, when I was really watching football as a kid, you know, the big guy for me was Alan Page. And he was just a beast. And he talked about
0: hell
1: taking
0: yeah.
1: on guys that was like, you know, 6'6", 6'7", 350 plus. He that was no problem for him, especially when you pissed him off. You know, and Jim Marshall, who it's a shame that he's not in the Hall of Fame, really.
0: Hey, can I add? Yeah, hey Jim, can I add Carl Eller to this conversation,
1: yeah,
0: please? There's been two defensive players in NFL history to win the AP League MVP. Two, Lawrence Taylor and Carl Eller, I believe. Look that up. So the Purple People Eaters, great stuff there, Jim in Louisville. 310-840-4910. So it doesn't happen all that often, but I think everybody is expecting Aaron Donald to play at close to an Aaron Donald level. Yes. And he's got Bruce Smith next to him now. I mean, Myles Garrett, if you grew up my era, 80s, 90s, remember Bruce Smith every year. That's Myles Garrett. And now he's got Bruce Smith playing with Reggie White. It could be very scary. And the Rams could be the next team on that list. Doesn't happen all that often, but I think there's a common denominator with the teams that have done it, right? They'll like it. I mean, let's say Montana, Manning, Brady, Mahomes, Aikman. I mean, it's like you have to be like a legendary, have like a legendary quarterback to be able to get that done. And the Rams have Matt Stafford, who's pretty damn good. Pretty damn close. Certainly legendary quarterback. Yeah. 310-840-4910. Comebacks. The one that we had earlier, because a couple of you guys were just terrific. Like, I hadn't even come close to thinking about it. But one that I should have mentioned, or should have thought about. I didn't mention, but I wish I would have thought about it. Vincent Edward Jackson was the Bo Jackson baseball comeback. Artificial hip and played in the bigs. Had a stint there at the end with the California Angels at the time. Like a couple hundred at bats. know, a few bombs here and there. But that, to me, like, that's up there with, I mean, he came back from that injury. Like, Bo Jackson, think about this. He did not play baseball in 1992 at all. And then in 1993, he comes back like halfway through the season, too. That's up there. I mean, he was gone significant, and then just the injury, right? He had to play on an artificial hip. Like, I seriously doubt anybody has done that, even close to that, since. And I do love the guy who called in earlier. You remember this one, Ben? And he said it was a pitcher, and he came back from Tommy John surgery. Do you remember that one?
2: Yeah, it only happens to like 50 pitchers every year now.
0: High school kids are having it.
2: It's a rite of passage. It's a rite of passage for becoming a pro pitcher now. I think if you draft a pitcher out of high school, you have to assume that they're going to get Tommy John before they reach the bigs.
0: Yeah, totally. Like, so, but I think if you said greatest comebacks, I'm just going to say Tommy John, the person, the player. I think Tommy John, if you're going to say anybody had a comeback because they came back from Tommy John surgery, it has to be Tommy John, because it hadn't happened before. And now, like you said, you know, high school kids have it, like, you know, I mean, the 50 big leaguers have it a year. So some really good stuff on that, guys. 310-840-4910. Talking these amazing comebacks. And there's a lot of them. Want to finish strong, which we will, in college football. Damn it. I expected a little more from a varsity letterman. 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

0: Red Sox dropping 3-4 in the Bronx. The roof falls in on Sunday afternoon. A 16-1 rout to the hands of the Yankees.
1: Just show, get on the plane, you go home, show up tomorrow, and you prepare and get ready to play another game. That's it. You know, we've been through stuff before.
0: Skipper Chad Tracy and the Red Sox opening a 10-game homestand against the Mariners tonight. Yankees headed west. Series opener in Anaheim. They'll be in San Diego next weekend. Final cuts for the Patriots in Foxborough. Howard Landry is going to start the year on the injured list. Rookie quarterback Baron Morton making the final roster of 53. On the pitch Sunday afternoon, Carlos Gil had a goal and two assists. New England Revolution 3-1 road win at Columbus. The Boston Legacy will play at Foxborough tonight as they try to snap a four-game winless string against Angel City FC. China's Runying Yin is the winner of the LPGA's FM Championship at Norton, Massachusetts. Mayor Wu presenting Jalen Brown with the keys to the city of Boston.
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2: For victims of drunk and drug driving, our grief is unique. But you are not alone. You owe

Get ready to learn LinkedIn, buddy. Oh, man. Oh, Mr. Chigosik. That's a good song. Trevon Diggs. No. Remember when he was the best corner in the National Football League? No. Now he is on the Seattle Seahawks practice squad. Over this offseason, the Seahawks have made some wild moves with their secondary. Remember the Seahawks, the best defense in the NFL last year? It's what carried them to a Super Bowl. It helped them win the Super Bowl. Their quarterback is Sam Darnold. Now, is Sam Darnold good? Yeah. Is he elite, top five in the NFL? No. Their running back, Kenneth Walker III, who they didn't care to bring back to Seattle. Their offense had a quarterback named Sam Darnold and a running back they didn't care to bring back. Okay. So their defense is what I'll pinpoint as the thing that won the Seahawks the Super Bowl. So why not stir the pot, mix things up? Let's bring in some new blood, like Terry and Arnold, who may have kidnapped people.

0: Hawks dropping 3 of 4 in the Bronx. The roof falls in on Sunday afternoon. A 16-1 rout to the hands of the Yankees.
1: Just get on the plane, you go home, you show up tomorrow, and you prepare and get ready to play another game. That's it. You know, we've been through stuff before.
0: Skipper Chad Tracy and the Red Sox opening a 10-game homestand against the Mariners tonight. Yankees headed west. Series opener in Anaheim. They'll be in San Diego next weekend. Final cuts for the Patriots in Foxborough. Howard Landry is going to start the year on the injured list. Rookie quarterback Baron Morton making the final roster of 53. On the pitch Sunday afternoon, Carlos Hill had a goal and 2 assists. New England Revolution 3-1 road win at Columbus. The Boston Legacy will play at Foxborough tonight as they try to snap a 4-game winless string against Angel City FC. China's Runying Yin is the winner of the LPGA's FM Championship at Norton, Massachusetts. Mayor Wu presenting Jalen Brown with the keys to the city of Boston.
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0: Davis runs the board. And Aaron Donald plays for the Rams. The first ballot Hall of Famer, the 10-time Pro Bowler, Donald, is signing a one-year, $20 million contract to return to Los Angeles. But here's why you might not want to get your hopes up. What? Let's put a pause, a pin in it. 310-840-4910. The phone line, the text line are open. Your takes on the LA Rams bringing back Aaron Donald. 310-840-4910. Let's take it to that phone line. He's been waiting for 23 minutes. George in LA. Good morning. Good to hear from you again, George. You're on the Drake Toll Show.
1: Yeah, good morning, Drake. I enjoy your conversation. I also enjoy you on the Big 12. I grew up in Lubbock. I don't know if you know that or not, but anyway, it's a long time ago. But anyway, getting back to Aaron Donald, even 80% Aaron Donald is better than most of the NFL. And don't forget, we're going to go jumbo this year, big time. We kept six tight ends. And, our problem last year was we couldn't stop Seattle at the end, so we go and get two defensive secondary, elite secondary players. We get Myles Garrett. This team is loaded, brother. I'm not worried about the schedule. I realize you play a lot of good teams, but that's okay. That's what makes you strong and tough.
0: George, appreciate the phone call as always, and that's a great jumping off point. Let me be very clear, and I'm glad that I can't tell a caller what to say. Right? You guys call in 310-840-4910 and get to bring your take to the show. George just did that, and from there, we react and we talk, and it helps drive the stories. But where I wanted to start is if the Rams do anything less than win the Super Bowl, this season is a disappointment. This season's a failure. Would you push back on that? 310-840-4910. They built a damn super team. If the Rams do not win the Super Bowl, it is a failure. They brought in Trent McDuffie on the back end of the defense. We don't talk about that enough. They have Myles Garrett, the defensive player of the year in the National Football League. The Rams have Aaron Donald, who obviously is projected to start this year at nose tackle, to Byron Young, to Omar Spates, to Cam Curl, to Quentin Lake. The Rams are loaded on defense. And damn if they don't have Puka Nacua and old man Devontae Adams and Tutu Atwell is back and the offensive line is dominant and Matthew Stafford's your quarterback and Kyron Williams and Blake Corum. Shoot, man, they threw away their first-round draft pick this year by taking Ty Simpson. Now, let me be clear, they didn't just throw it away. Ty Simpson's going to be a good Ram in 2 or 3 years. So they could have gotten a contributor, They could have gotten a contributor for this season and said, no, we're so confident. We'll punt that draft pick for a guy we won't use for a couple years and go get Ty Simpson. The Rams are Super Bowl or bust. That's a great spot to be in, by the way. You deserve that. Rams fans should have the expectation of winning the Super Bowl with this roster. But I don't even know if Aaron Donald was the piece that you needed to get there. The Rams did not need Aaron Donald to win the Super Bowl. And Aaron Donald is returning to be a supplementary piece. Aaron Donald's not returning to be the star. Aaron Donald's not returning to lead the locker room, to be in the conversation for, oh, who's giving the pregame speech today? Oh, who do we look to? Who do we look to? Defense, we got to get a stop right here. 4th and 8 against the 49ers in the postseason, we got to get a stop. 4th and 8 against the Seahawks in the postseason, we got to get. It's not Aaron Donald, and it doesn't need to be. What I want us to do is temper our expectations for Donald, because everywhere else, I've done it. In the last, 19, 20 hours since this was announced, I've listened to the radio shows. I've watched the interviews on TV. I've heard the talking heads. And they all said the same damn thing. Aaron Donald's back. This is so good. The Rams are incredible. They're the best team ever. This makes them the greatest team of all time. Ah! Are the Rams incredible? Yeah. Oh, yeah. Should they win the Super Bowl? Yes, they should win the Super Bowl. But let's not pretend that Donald is coming back as some rehabilitated, reinvigorated NFL fiend. That he needs the National Football League. He needs craving hat on hat. Because he's not. Aaron Donald is washed. Okay, all right. Who's the dude, the Drake Toll guy who just said Aaron Donald's washed, right? That's a visceral reaction to those words in a sentence. But I didn't say it. He did. Those aren't my words. Donald was pretty clear when he retired why he was retiring. And it wasn't even physical necessarily. It's not that physically Aaron Donald's washed. It's that mentally Aaron Donald has just been done. And 2.5 years ago, when he announced his retirement, here's what I want to do. I want to play a game with you. I'm going to play lawyer for the next 10 minutes. Let's corroborate. Let's listen to what Aaron Donald said 2.5 years ago and see if he can walk back his reasons for retiring. Here's Aaron Donald the day he hung it up.
2: 10 years, 10 Pro Bowls, 8 All-Pros, 3 Defensive Player of the Years.
3: And Rookie Defensive Player of the Year.
2: Rookie of the Year, 2 NFC Championships, 3 NFC West Championships. I went to 2 Super Bowls, won one, lost one. I'm complete. I'm full. I think the passion to play the game is no longer there for me. I will always love football, but to think about going through another camp and another 17 season, I just don't got the urge to want to push myself to do that no more. I'm burnt out. You know, if anything, the best way to say it, I'm full. I'm complete. I'm satisfied with what I was able to do in 10 years. And I think it's time for me to, at 32 years old, to retire from football and, you know, jump into the next step of my career and my life. And that's time to move on.
0: Satisfied. Complete. Burnt out. Let me translate. Washed. That's fine. First ballot Hall of Famer. One of the best 10 years, that decade alone, was maybe the best football player in the National Football League. Best defender, no doubt. So I had no problem with Donald hanging it up. You did everything you could. He just told you, I'm done. I'm good. I'm out. So what changed? You know, I needed Aaron Donald when he walked to the podium yesterday to convince me that all the reasons he just gave for retiring, that those are reversed somehow, that he has this fire that's back. Because, Aaron, here's my worry. You told me 2.5 years ago when you retired that you didn't want to do camp. You didn't want to play 17 games. Well, you didn't do camp. You got to skirt that whole thing. You showed up 3 weeks ago. You could have gone to camp. Nope, you're just doing workouts. Just wearing the helmet. And then the whole 17, you told me you didn't want to play 17 games. Let's listen to Sean McVay, who even he said in his opening statement yesterday that Donald might not even play in Australia for the opener.
4: Good to be able to get Aaron back into the mix. He and I, obviously, you guys know how close we are, and there's been a lot of dialogue that we've had, and excited to be able to just take it a day at a time. I'm not going to talk about, you know, any sort of plans. It's going to be a day at a time for us. What does that mean for Australia? You know, the first step was, all right, if you're coming back, let's do that. Let's get you out on the practice field. Let's get you acclimated to your teammates, to your coaches. And then we'll see what that ramp up period looks like, whether or not he's available or whether or not we think it's best to be able to play him in Australia. And I think the best way to do it is take it one day at a time, but we're obviously excited to be able to have him back.
0: All right, so again, I'm playing lawyer here. 2.5 years ago, the reason you were hanging it up, you didn't want to do camp, and you didn't want to play 17 games. Already, I'm so excited that I'm coming out of retirement. But you're not excited enough to do camp. You're not excited enough to play 17 games. He also said, Donald, yesterday, that this is 13, 14 weeks in the making, that he's been considering. I mean, the timeline kind of lines up with Myles Garrett, that he's been considering coming back to the National Football League as an L.A. Ram. All right. Okay. So far, we're not doing a great job of reversing your rhetoric on why you retired, Aaron. What about this, Aaron Donald? I mean, this is the closest I think he got to quelling this idea, my idea that Donald is coming back as still a good football player. I'm not doubting that, but we should temper our expectations of Donald. He did say, if I didn't feel ready, I wouldn't be here. Here's Donald kind of answering the adjustments he'll have to make coming back.
2: The only thing I can do now is play 11 on 11 and knock the rust off, get going, get caught up with the speed of the game, and, you know, and the rest is the rest. But, you know, do I feel like I can play at a high level? Yes. Do I feel like I can still be myself?
5: 100%. If I didn't feel like that, I wouldn't be here. So, you know, from everything I did, from training with just conditioning to the football transition and doing football drills and things of that nature, I recorded everything. I studied myself to a T, watched every movement, every cut, every hip flip. In my opinion, I don't see no difference. If not, it look a little cleaner to me. You know, two years, body feel a little different, but it still got to go out there, play 11 on 11, get myself going and get myself where I need to be as far as like playing football again. So,
0: okay. So the questions that I've had, right, about Don. Okay. Hey, you decided 3 months ago you're going to make this move. You've had 3 months to get prepared for Australia. You had 3 months where you could have decided to go to training camp. You could have decided to strap it up and play all of August, but no, you didn't do that. You told me in the middle there that that you feel ready and you wouldn't do this if you didn't feel ready. The quote is, if I didn't feel like that, I wouldn't be here. All right, you're winning me back over. I'm feeling it again. Okay, Aaron, you're starting to push back on why you were tired. You're starting to make me feel okay. Because you told me you were done, you were complete, it was over. Aaron Donald didn't want to come back to the NFL. You wanted to retire 2 years ago. And now, all right, I'm starting to feel it again. But then he ends what you just heard by saying, my body feels different. It's not the same. Shoot. As I was starting to ascend, I was starting to get excited again. Like, all right, Aaron Donald's back. And he's like, but my body doesn't feel perfect. You're listening to Westwood One Sports and the Westwood One Sports app. It is the Drake Toll Show, talking Aaron Donald's return from retirement with the LA Rams and how we should temper our expectations for what Donald will give you this year. Shoot, man. You even mentioned 2.5 years ago, your family. Hang out with your wife, hang out with your kids, be a dad, and focus on family. I mean, let's go there, Aaron. How key were they in this decision?
5: I think my wife played a huge part of this, me making this decision, period, because if the wife wasn't happy, it wasn't going to get done, right? I got to make sure that the household was good, the kid was okay with it all, you know, and then having them hard conversations, figuring things out, what I wanted to do, if I was to do it, how would we do it? So, and my wife was, you know, on board. You know, if she said, if you want to do this, she's with me 100%. And there was days when I was like, I don't know. She was like, Aaron, she talked to me enough to be like, you want to do this, don't make no decisions faster than what you need to make a decision. Take your time. And, you know, she played a huge part of, you know, me figuring this out through this because it really wasn't an easy decision.
0: That's not Aaron Donald walking to the podium the way that even Von Miller did when he signed with the Cowboys. Von said, this is my dream. I'm a Cowboy. I want to play for the Cowboys. I need to be a Cowboy. Aaron Donald didn't go to the podium and say, this is my dream. I'm playing football. I need to play football. He said, yeah, I don't know. I kind of went back and forth a lot on this. There are a lot of days I wasn't sure. My wife had to kind of talk me into it. Like, she was supportive. That was awesome. But I mean, I'm most of the time I was kind of doubting this. What I wanted, you know, having listened to Aaron Donald's retirement spiel, is for him to have gone to the podium and made me feel like, all right, all the things that you retired for, they've been wiped away. The way you felt when you retired has been wiped away. I didn't really get that yesterday. Maybe he's coming back to play with okay, fine. Maybe this is what it is. Maybe he'll go to the podium and he'll say, hey, I'm coming back to play with a defensive player of the year, a generational guy in Myles Garrett. I had to come back. I had to play with that guy. We're about to rule this league. Maybe that's what he had to say about Myles Garrett. Aaron?
5: I talked to Myles through text messages a few times. I got to talk a little bit with him in the day. We teammates now, so we're going to get to know each other, you know, a lot closer, be around each other a lot more, and, you know, hopefully we do some special things together. So,
0: yeah. What? That's the thing. I want you to temper your expectations for Donald coming back. Didn't do camp. May not play. May not even travel to the first game. He's texted Myles Garrett a few times. But all the reasons that he retired, all the reasons he gave up the game, because he didn't have that passion for it anymore. I don't know if I heard Donald explain to me how he's reversed all the reasons he retired. So every other TV show, every other radio station, everybody else is going to give you the whole, he's back, it's amazing, a miracle, the Rams. We can temper our expectations a bit. But here's the good news. All right, the prosecution rests. Here's the good news. Here's my closing statement. Who gives a shoot? Who gives a darn Aaron Donald's back. And he could play 200 plays for the Rams. It'd still be worth it. That guy could fill the middle. Still be worth it. That guy could stand there. Still be worth it. Even if maybe it's a, maybe it is just a 1 year, let's go win a Super Bowl. I'm Aaron Donald. I'm still old and I don't need to play 17. You don't need to play 17 games. Man, I don't care if Donald starts playing in October. The Rams just took a first ballot Hall of Fame player, a franchise legend, brought him back. And as the Super Bowl favorites, I just don't think that can hurt you. So let's make this clear. Let's finish here. Don't ask too much from Aaron Donald. Don't set the expectations, the bar, at 17 sacks for Aaron Donald. But also, you don't have to. Aaron Donald is an L.A. Ram. And whatever that means, whatever that gets you this year, you can't lose with it. The Rams just got better. It is Westwood One Sports. 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And oh no, did Bill Belichick just assert himself as a coach with a national championship caliber defense? I'll answer that question next on the Drake Toll Show.
6: College football is back. The pageantry, the pride, the passion. Will Arch Manning live up to the hype? And what will Lane Kiffin's first season at LSU look like? Tons of questions with answers coming fast. Westwood One Sports.
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0: What a shock. When lining them up, strapping them up on Saturday, North Carolina dominated TCU. The same TCU that blew out UNC a year ago in Chapel Hill and completely flipped the college football Saturday. And may have flipped the ACC. Did the Atlantic Coast Conference just find a new contender up there with the likes of Miami, with the likes of a Louisville, an SMU, man of Virginia, some of these teams that are underrated or overlooked, or even the brands like Clemson, Florida State? Let's take you to the East Coast. Let's take you to the Miami expert. Is there still the favorite in the ACC? He is Alex Dono of Locked On Canes, longtime Miami media personality, longtime coverage of the ACC as well. Dono, good morning. Thanks for being up early with us. And before we get to the contenders of the ACC, the college football slate this weekend, the expectations, man, did Bill Belichick just prove this is one of the better defenses maybe in college football?
1: You know, the North Carolina Tar Heels, and I didn't think I'd be saying this after what we saw last year, but in 2026, they look like a competent or more than competent football team, which compared to last season is saying a lot.
0: That's great. They look competent is an incredible way to start. Happy Monday, Dono. Good morning.
1: Happy Monday. Happy college football season. But, okay, so, Drake, the biggest improvements we saw from North Carolina and – you know, it was obviously it was a very sloppy game weather-wise out there in Dublin. So who knows what even more we could have seen had it not been raining for most of that game. But Billy Edwards at quarterback clearly looks like a major upgrade over Gio Lopez last year. And it's not to say Gio Lopez is some terrible quarterback, but the entire offensive operation last year was terrible. So he didn't really have a chance to thrive in that. But Billy Edwards looks like an upgrade. And Bobby Petrino at offensive coordinator is clearly an upgrade for Bill Belichick's team this year. So, you know, I didn't think TCU looked very good, to be fair. But I will say North Carolina far exceeded my expectations. I'm not ready yet to call them a contender, though, until I see a little bit more, until I see it consistently.
0: Yeah, it's one game, Dono, but does this – how much water did we pour on Bill Belichick's hot seat with this?
1: Oh, probably too much. And, you know, and there's been so much turmoil, you know, during the offseason as

0: well. With everything, I think people could understand maybe why North Carolina was getting dragged so much in the offseason. So I think it really was important to see them put together a performance like that, because all the turmoil with Michael Lombardi and, you know, Steven Belichick having health issues and being on leave there. So, you know, the staff really had to improvise defensive play calling. So, yeah, I thought Belichick and company did a really good job actually preparing their guys for a massive opening game against a team that destroyed them last year. So, yeah, I mean, maybe we should be pouring a little bit more water on that, but I don't know if we're pouring too much after one good game, but it's a great start.
1: Yep, he's Alex Dono, the host of Locked On Canes, covering all things Miami and with 104.3, our own affiliate down in Miami. Dono, again, appreciate your time early with us this morning on the Drake Toll Show, Westwood One Sports. Before we get into the ACC, I know I promised it just a second ago, the contenders, the conference, college football's back, but there's this looming storyline that I think we do need to get to before we even get to the games themselves, and it's this idea that players who were in training camp in the National Football League and played in the preseason, now they could come back and play at schools like LSU, and Lane Kiffin's really pushing for this. How much are we diluting the sanctity of college sports with where we're going, and how much will we see it actually affect the gridiron in 2026?
0: Yeah, I mean, it seems like it's like a game of ping pong, Drake, because every day there's a new temporary restraining order, and then there's another TRO that contradicts the TRO from yesterday, and then the conferences are coming out and banning players, but then it turns out the SEC can't ban players from coming back. I'm concerned about a possible trend of, I mean, there were more than 40 players who were on this TRO that could theoretically have an opportunity to come back to college. You know, I can understand the fan complaints, and I think there is a ripple effect, because if you're getting several dozen, you know, grown men who were on professional football teams over the summer coming back to college, right, there's only a finite number of roster spots on all these college programs. So you could be taking away spots from actual college kids. You could be affecting certainly the scholarship numbers and the recruiting numbers. It's very non-traditional, but I don't want to be a hypocrite about it, because from a Miami point of view, depending on how all this legal stuff plays out, there could be an opportunity for Miami to bring back one of their top linebackers from last year, Wesley Bissaint, who was an undrafted free agent pickup by the Kansas City Chiefs. It was just released by the Chiefs, didn't quite make the 53-man roster, and he's one of the plaintiffs on that lawsuit. So, like, in the case of a guy like Bissaint, who played at Miami for the past 4 years, if he were to become available for the Hurricanes again, I don't know if I would say no to that if that opportunity presented itself. So yeah. I don't want to be a complete hypocrite, but overall, I don't really love the idea that you could have several dozen former professional players taking up roster spots back in college.
1: I think in a world where so many players now get 5 years of eligibility, and in the future they will get 5 years of eligibility, it is a shame that players who are only given four did not learn until a month and a half ago that they could have the possibility to come back to college football. We did this at midnight, and it's what created the firestorm. So I feel for those players, and I think that ultimately the NCAA, and even to some extent the government of the United States, has failed us as college football fans. But now navigating this becomes the weird ebb and flow of, I don't like it, I don't want to like it, but at the same time, I vaguely understand it. And I think it was great perspective there, Dono, as you fall into it's the category of the everyman of, I feel bad for them, but also, like, common sense has to prevail at some point on the topic of professional players coming back. He is Alex Dono, host of Locked On Canes, and cover the Miami Hurricanes post game on 104.3 in Miami, an affiliate of Westwood One Sports. And Dono, let's talk those Canes. Let me give you this. All right. We just opened up in LA at 8 o'clock Eastern time, 5 o'clock on the West Coast this morning. And so somebody got in their car and they're driving to work, and man, they love the era of college football from 25 years ago where Miami and USC are dominating, and there's this vibe around Miami. They're the coolest team in college football. They've been that way for decades. But man, this Mario Cristobal version seems so different from the U, right? What that phrasing means in college football and to college football. But damn, does it work. What is the culture of Miami football?
0: Yeah, it's a lot. It's very understated compared to what it was in the, you know, 80s and 90s, especially, which was covered in that, you know, famous 30 for 30 U documentary. Because the thing that Mario Cristobal hates most are distractions. Like, he does not like his players or allow his players. They fall in line with this very well. There's a lot of maturity on the roster, but they don't give any bulletin board material, Drake. I mean, in a pregame press conference, they talk up every opponent as if it's, you know, Nick Saban's Alabama. Whether you're playing against Florida A&M or you're playing against Notre Dame, you're going to talk it up like it's the greatest opponent ever. But the thing about it that works, Drake, is, you know, the fact that the team had a very good season last year and they had a lot of style points with the way that they played in terms of all the sacks and all the highlight reel plays from Malachi Toney and Mark Fletcher on offense. Yeah. They have this sort of understated swagger. It's much different than the type of swagger they had in the Jimmy Johnson days, but it's almost like it's the best of both worlds, because if you something really special has been happening in the South Florida community the past few years. When you have local kids like Reuben Bain and Mark Fletcher, who were able to help build the program back to being really good on Saturdays, and they became like superheroes and icons in the communities that they grew up in. Malachi Toney has become the ultimate example. I mean, Malachi, when he walks around the South Florida community, kids are recognizing him. When he does autograph sessions, the lines are like a half mile down the road, and I'm not exaggerating when I say that. Like, he's become a rock star in this community. So I think Mario Cristobal has really done a good job of letting his players have their personalities on and off the field without doing it in a way that really kind of tests the societal norms, and certainly not anything that would give opponents any bulletin board material. So I think it's a really nice balance. And the foundation of that is you have to be good and you have to be winning, right? Because none of this would work if Miami was going 6-6, 7-5 every single year. But if they can, you know, build on having a 10-win season in 24, a 13-win season and a college football playoff run in 2025, if they can build on that, I think they're going to keep this community really dialed in to Miami Hurricanes football.
1: Alex Dono joining the Drake Tolles Show on Westwood One Sports. It's funny you brought up the 30 for 30, the U, and you call it legendary. Here's how legendary it is. ESPN's playing it right now on ESPN News. It's running again.
0: Oh, like, no way.
1: It's just every day ESPN on one of their channels, the networks, like, where do we fit in the 30 for 30 on Miami? It's maybe the best one they ever did. It's that brand that now has a different culture, a different vibe around it that is resurged in college football. And this weekend, the Canes get Stanford. And I thought that Stanford looked improved in their win against Hawaii. And the fact they closed the game out when the Rainbow Warriors had a very substantial late push to win the contest was indicative of Stanford taking a jump or a step up from where they've been in the doldrums of college football the last few years. But now they get Miami and an ACC look in this, which is just confusing as hell. But that's the world of college football we live in. The Canes go to Stanford on Friday this week. Any danger of an upset there?
0: I think there's always, when you're talking about Miami over the years, who tends to rise to the occasion in the biggest games and historically can sometimes be flat in games like this, I think there's always danger. But with this being the first game of the season, Drake, I don't think you can worry about this being a trap game for Miami. I mean, physically, they outmatch Stanford at almost every position. And I agree with your take on Stanford. I thought they definitely looked improved from last year. And a big part of that is Davis Warren played really well. I know when he was the starter at Michigan a couple of years ago, wasn't asked to do a whole lot. I mean, I think he beat Ohio State in a game where he threw for 62 yards. 2 years ago, he threw for 310 with Stanford the other night, and they showed a lot of perseverance. I mean, they dug themselves into a hole against Hawaii by allowing three unanswered touchdowns, but then they were able to close the game strong and win by double digits at home. But what I didn't see from Stanford, or what I didn't see from Hawaii, I should say, was very much of a pass rush. I think they're going to face a different animal when Miami comes to town. And for as good of a game as Davis Warren and some of his receivers had, I saw a lot of cushion in the coverage Hawaii was giving. I think Miami's going to be draped all over them. And I saw a few soft spots in Stanford's pass coverage as well, which should give guys like Malachi Toney and Cooper Barkate some opportunities to get some yards after catch in the middle of the field. So, you know, it goes without saying. I mean, Miami's a 24.5 point favorite in this game. They should be able to go to Stanford and take care of business, but it's the first game of the season for Miami. So we're going to be looking at Darian Mensah in orange and green on a Friday night for the first time. We're going to be looking at a lot of new important pieces on the offensive line and the defensive line. So I'm going into this one with an open mind, Drake, but I think the chances of Miami actually getting upset here are slim to none.
1: You can hear them on our affiliate 104.3 WQAM in Miami or on Locked On Canes at Alex Dono on Twitter, giving us the perspective on the ACC, North Carolina, Bill Belichick, the state of college football, those Miami Hurricanes today. Dono, thanks again for your time up early with us. Exactly the perspective we needed today, and enjoy college football. It's back.
0: It's back. Thank you so much, Drake. We'll talk later.
1: Absolutely. That is a pro's pro right there in Alex Dono. I've had the pleasure of working with him for the last 4 years in the industry and have never once had a conversation that I didn't walk away both, number one, entertained, and number two, educated. And Dono's perspective on North Carolina, where he started with us, Bill Belichick's defense looked dangerous, scary for the rest of the ACC. Now, the problem for North Carolina, after they beat TCU 15-10 over the weekend, is after playing East Tennessee State, come on, easy, we know about that. Come on, you're going to win that one. You go at Clemson, then you host Notre Dame, then you go at Pitt. It's three tough games. Clemson and Pitt are unranked, both on the road, though, tough games. Notre Dame at home, that's, you even play at Duke after that Pitt game, and Duke won the ACC last year. You got Miami later on in your schedule. Louisville's top 25. Virginia looked good over the weekend. North Carolina's schedule's kind of stacked, especially with that non-con game against Notre Dame. On the other side, for the big contender, Miami, there is one, count it, one top 25 game on Miami's schedule in 2026. It's at Notre Dame on Saturday, November 7th. You know the Canes have circled that one. One top 25 game for Miami. That is, it's a cakewalk. They can stroll to the ACC championship this year and very likely will, starting with a win against Stanford on the road this weekend. It's Westwood One Sports and the Westwood One Sports app. You're listening live on SiriusXM 375, the Westwood One Sports app, your local affiliate, or the Drake Toll Show YouTube channel. And Aaron Donald is back in the National Football League. And he's back for one reason that even I haven't gotten to yet. Let's fix that. Next, this is the Drake Toll Show.
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0: I got a sweet little body and she's rolling in the caddy with me.
1: Aaron Donald is back in the National Football League. Now, my take was, let's temper our expectations. Nobody freak out. Everybody keep it calm. You know, keep it between the navigational beacons here, because Donald told us 2.5 years ago that he was retiring because he was tired. He had lost his passion for the game. He did not want to play 17 games anymore. He did not want to go through camp again. He was done. It was over. It's done. I love football, but I've lost my passion. He said, I'm washed. Mentally, I'm washed. Then yesterday, I needed to hear him come to the podium and say, not washed anymore, I'm good now. But he wasn't very eccentric, kind of down the middle, just gave you a classic, like, oh yeah, I'm back, it's good, talk to my wife, you know, tough decision. 13, 14 weeks ago, started having these conversations, and, you know, 2 weeks ago, decided officially that I was going to come back, and now I'm back. Good to see you guys. Good to be here. Now, Aaron Donald doesn't have to put up numbers. Can I give you a stat really quick? Because I promised you, I've already gone through all these things. I promised to give you the reason that he came back, the reason that I haven't even got to yet. But I still, I want to hold the pin in that for just one more second. When I tell you that Aaron Donald is one of the greatest defensive players to ever grace the National Football League, and my favorite stat to showcase that is that here's the stat: when you walk into work, before you turn the radio off and walk into work, listen to this stat, bring it to the office. Aaron Donald in his career posted an 18% pass rush win rate against double teams. An 18% pass rush win rate against double teams. To put that in perspective, the average NFL pass rusher wins against single blockers 17% of the time. Donald posted an 18% pass rush win rate against double blockers when the league average against single blockers is 17%. He might be the best interior defensive lineman of all time in the NFL. So why did he come back? He accomplished everything. He's told us that he accomplished everything. Why did he come back? Please welcome the expert, the producer of the Drake Toll Show, Addie Bates. Addie?
2: Yep.
1: You said it in the break. Why did Aaron Donald come back?
2: Because it's a championship winning team. That's what this is. That's what he's seen. And I know we talked about during the break, so I'm going to bring this on air. We're going to air this out a little bit. And how you thought, like, man, I wish he was more excited. And it's just, I love how mild-mannered he is. I love that he is level-headed and he's real. He's just being real. It is a difficult decision to make when you have kids and you're like, man, because you're going to spend a lot of time away from that. We've heard coaches, we've heard players talk about, yeah, man, I see my kids 30 minutes on a Thursday and I'm happy. So there's a lot that goes into it. His body doesn't feel the same. Yeah, man. I remember whenever I stopped, like, you know, playing my sport for a while, and I come back and I'm like, okay, yep, we're sore. I ran a couple miles yesterday. I hadn't ran in a couple weeks. I was like, yep, we're sore. So I get it. Like, that makes sense. I'm not as concerned, I think, about, like, his energy and everything like that. I think that he's a professional. I think he's in his 30s. And I actually love the way, how composed he was at the podium. And come on, who doesn't want to play with Myles Garrett? Who does not want to be on a Super Bowl winning team? Like, you know what? Yeah, that's a good looking team. I'm going to do that. Like I said, right, not going to the Browns.
1: Yeah, let's play a game here. Okay. Let's go back to some of the audio from Aaron Donald yesterday. He talked about playing on the same team as Myles Garrett. Here's what Donald, you said he's level headed. Here is Donald himself talking on Myles Garrett.
3: I talked to Miles through text messages a few times. I got to talk a little bit with him in the day. We teammates now, so we're going to get to know each other, you know, a lot closer, be around each other a lot more, and, you know, hopefully we do some special things together. So
1: I was surprised, personally, by the approach. I thought it'd be more of a, oh, I'm coming, like he would say explicitly, I'm coming back, I need to play with, you know, Myles Garrett is the highest. But instead it's like, we've texted, we're excited to play together, he's my teammate. You like that approach.
2: I do. I think it's fine. That's a totally okay approach. He's not going out there like, yeah, we're going to dominate on the field. And you know what? Setting these unrealistic expectations ahead of time, or maybe these like, okay, he said it. This is the ceiling. This is what they're going to do. Like, he's going out there. He's like, yeah, we're teammates now. We've texted a couple times. And so he's like, you know, excited to do some special things on the field. I think that's a perfectly okay response. I'm not digging too deep into that just because it's just that's him being honest. Like, yeah, we're teammates now. This is great.
1: What about the Sean McVay approach? And McVay saying that Donald, his return is welcomed by the Rams, but he may not even be ready to make the trip to Australia to join the team.
2: I think that there's a lot that goes into this, contract negotiations and everything that took a while. Maybe they're getting ready to ship off. Do we know if he has a passport? Do we know if he has a passport?
1: He's got to have a passport. Surely we can expedite. If we have players that can do domestic violence and play the next game, surely we can get you a passport in 3 or 4 days. We give exceptions to NFL players plenty enough.
4: What?
2: No, I mean, I think that's fine. You've said it earlier in the show. Like, he missed training camp. Like, he didn't do anything. So they've already set up some of these plays. They've already set up how they're going to attack this 49ers offense. I think that's a totally fair thing. Like, hey, I don't think the 49ers are the best team in the league, but I don't think they're bad necessarily. So I think that's totally fine. Like, you haven't been here for that. You got to study some stuff, dude. Like, that's okay.
1: Yeah, so I think we agree on most fronts here. And where I guess I should clarify based on that is I do not think that Donald is setting an unrealistic expectation, or the Rams, that he's going to walk in and have 19 sacks this year and be the reason they win the Super Bowl, or be the guy who gives the pregame speech, the leader they needed, the extra piece, the piece they had to have to win the Super Bowl. They could have won it without him. They probably would have won it or will win it. Either way, it's the media, the talking heads, the fans, the people that are the ones that are supposed to set unrealistic expectations, who are going to set unrealistic expectations. In my mind, Donald plays 12 games this year. Donald has 8 sacks. And that's it. That's all you need. That's great. I'd bring him back for that. I don't think you're losing that at all. At all.
2: No. No. What he brings to that team is just going to be more than what he does on the field. We have talked about that, and I think that's going to be the special part of it. He's going to be a key player, and just because he doesn't play every single snap, that is okay. We've said that is okay for other players in the league. We said that would be okay. Von Miller said, hey, this is what I bring to the Cowboys organization. We're like, you know what? And that's good enough. And Aaron Donald is a damn better player than Von Miller. And so, you know what? If he does the same thing, he's exceeding expectations for me.
1: Yeah. I love it.
4: Nothing bad can happen. It can only good happen.
1: Bop, bop, bop, bop, bop, boom. Fire. It is time. Happy Monday. For our Music Monday, Addy Bates produces, Laura Jimenez runs the board. It is the Drake Toll Show, Westwood One Sports, and the Westwood One Sports app. 5 seconds of 5 songs. Addy picked them. Drake Toll has the name, the song, and the artist. Laura, roll tape.

0: bangers.
1: Oh, okay. All right, song number one, please. Don't bring me down. It's don't bring me down. No, no.
0: Mm-hmm.
1: Don't bring me down. Whatever word they say. Okay, don't bring me down. Who sings it?
0: Electric Light Orchestra. ELO.
1: Oh, okay, yeah. I wasn't gonna ELO. I was not gonna get ELO there. All right, song number two.
2: What do you say when it's over? Don't know if I should...
1: Is that Chris Ledoux?
0: No, that's Clint Black.
1: Oh, man. Charlie Pride is my second guess. All right, what's he singing?
0: Better Man?
1: What?
0: Better Man?
1: Better Man. Okay. Song three.
2: Get it, I am the one exterminating sun slipping through the...
1: That's what I imagine Genghis Khan would sound like in the modern era if he sang songs.
0: I knew that was going to scare him. I knew that song. It's something a little harder. That's Rob Zombie with Dracula.
1: Of course it's Rob Zombie with Dracula.
0: That's a very famous song.
1: Rob Zombie. My close and personal friend. Okay. Song four. Joan Jett.
0: Mm-hmm.
1: What is she singing?
0: I Hate Myself for Loving You.
1: I Hate Myself for Loving You. The theme song to...
3: Don't say it. Don't say it.
1: The theme song to Sunday Night Football. song five. Wouldn't it be nice, the Beach Boys?
0: Oh my God, you got it!
1: Yeah! Boom, baby! Laura Jimenez runs the board, Addie Bates produces. This has been and always will be. 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

0: Next, dropping 3 of 4 in the Bronx. The roof falls in on Sunday afternoon. A 16-1 rout. The hands of the Yankees.
1: Just show, get on the plane, you go home, you show up tomorrow, and you prepare and get ready to play another game. That's it. You know, we've been through stuff before.
0: Skipper Chad Tracy and the Red Sox open in a 10-game homestand against the Mariners tonight. Yankees headed west. Series opener in Anaheim. They'll be in San Diego next weekend. Final cuts for the Patriots in Foxborough. Howard Landry is going to start the year on the injured list. Rookie quarterback Baron Morton making the final roster of 53. On the pitch Sunday afternoon, Carlos Heel had a goal and 2 assists. New England Revolution 3-1 road win at Columbus. The Boston Legacy will play at Foxborough tonight as they try to snap a 4-game winless string against Angel City FC. China's Runying Yin is the winner of the LPGA's FM Championship at Norton, Massachusetts. Mayor Wu presenting Jalen Brown with the keys to the city of Boston.
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8: 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And on this Monday morning, the world of sports absolutely buzzing. And we are going to get to all the big stories, including Chapel Bill is back. Is he? If he were back, that would imply he was ever there. And I'm not sure that's the case. But in any event, Bill Belichick and North Carolina 1-0, beating TCU on Saturday in Ireland. Is North Carolina for real? What should the expectations be for Belichick and the Tar Heels? I will give you my opinion, a strong one, coming up next hour here on the show. I will also tell everybody the one quarterback move that absolutely has to happen in between now and week one next week in the National Football League. And PCA MVP, Pete Crow Armstrong, is going to win National League Most Valuable Player. But are the Chicago Cubs going to be a one and done this NL postseason? That and more baseball next hour on the show. Power Hour, Final Hour, all our bets for tonight. We'll close the program. Got a couple for you in Major League Baseball. Man, a couple days from now, going to start giving you college football bets, NFL bets for turn next week. What a time to be alive. 310-840-4910 is the number. 310-840-4910. YouTube.com/@TheKostos. And you can follow me, your boy, Nick Kostos, on all social media platforms at TheKostos, TheKostos. But we officially begin the magnificent Sports Monday edition of You Better You Bet with a Hollywood sequel. An absolute blockbuster. You know, normally you get the summer blockbuster. I guess technically it's still summer, right? So this is a summer blockbuster. As Aaron Donald is officially back in Los Angeles with the Rams. And yes, we all expected this to happen, including me. We've been talking about it for quite some time, basically since the NFL draft, since the Myles Garrett trade was consummated. We all knew this was probably going to happen. And maybe your experience is different than mine. Maybe you're just like, okay, shrug emoji, I expected this to happen, no big deal. I will admit, I feel a little differently today, now that it's official, now that he's put pen to paper, gave his press conference last night, first one in a couple years as a member of the Los Angeles Rams. This feels different to me. And this is absolutely wild. I almost can't believe that it's true, that this Los Angeles Rams defensive line is going to feature Myles Garrett and going to feature Aaron Donald. I mean, look, you know, we saw a great Hollywood return, in a trailer that came out this summer. Robert Downey Jr. returns to the Marvel Universe, apparently playing Dr. Doom after he played Iron Man. I don't know how that works. This is a better Hollywood return, Aaron Donald to the Rams, than Robert Downey Jr. returning to Marvel movies. Aaron Donald, unless everybody has forgotten, is one of, I'm going to start with this, before we get to the actual career plaudits for Aaron Donald, all the awards and all the achievements, how about we just begin with this? And I understand, he's in his 30s, I get it. And I understand, 3 years away from NFL football for Aaron Donald. This is one of the greatest players, defense, offense, defensive line, linebackers, corners, safeties, quarterbacks, running backs, wide receivers, tight ends, offensive linemen, doesn't matter. This is one of the single greatest players in the history of the National Football League. True and utter rarefied air. Aaron Donald sits in the pantheon of greats next to names like Lawrence Taylor, Deion Sanders, the late great Reggie White, three-time Defensive Player of the Year. We've only seen Lawrence Taylor and J.J. Watt achieve that feat. Eight-time first-team All-Pro, 10-time Pro Bowler, Super Bowl champion, and obviously made the game-clinching, championship-winning play for the Rams against the Cincinnati Bengals 5 years ago in the Super Bowl. One of the greatest football players ever. Now, I know that there will be some people, and it's not just because people are contrary, and I think it's a fair opinion to have. People are going to say, well, what kind of Aaron Donald are the Los Angeles Rams going to get? Like, what's this going to be? He hasn't played in 3 years, and we know he's a physical freak. I mean, some of these, I actually saw one this morning preparing for the show, these workout videos where Aaron Donald takes one of those jugs of water that, like, you see in an office, right, at a cooler, takes one and holds it upside down, just with his wrist, no big deal. The guy's an absolute monster, right? So we know he's got muscles on muscles, and he's like an alien, like he landed from Mars. He also hasn't played in 3 years. So I think it would be fair for people to be a little skeptical. How's this going to go for Aaron Donald? But I want to go to something Sean McVay has been consistent on through this entire process, and Donald himself has alluded to a number of times, which is Aaron Donald would not come out of retirement to be a situational pass rusher. And he's not going to come out of retirement if he's going to be 60%, 70%, 80% of what he was during his legendary career. They have both said throughout this process, McVay and Donald, that Aaron Donald is only coming out of retirement and joining this team if he's Aaron Donald. And my opinion, and I can be wrong, the proof will be in the pudding, we'll find out. My opinion is that that's what this is going to be. And maybe he's not full 100% just because he's a little older, right? But I expect Aaron Donald to be an absolute game wrecker for the Los Angeles Rams. I think this is going to be ridiculous defensively for the Los Angeles Rams. And I've said this a couple times over the course of the offseason, but it bears repeating now that it's official. Can you imagine a defensive line that Myles Garrett is on? Like, Myles Garrett is a member of the Los Angeles Rams, where you can accurately say You can look at the defensive line that Myles Garrett, speaking of aliens, physical freaks, the reigning defensive player of the year, just set the all-time sack record last year for a brutal Cleveland Browns team, to look at the defensive line that Myles Garrett is on and say with accuracy that career-wise, he's not the best player on the defensive line. How insane that is now that Aaron Donald is playing next to Myles Garrett. And then there's the rest of the defensive line, right? With Kobe Turner and Byron Young and Braden Fisk and Puna Ford. Now, Puna Ford is a name that never gets mentioned because he's not like a splashy edge rusher who's not going to have double-digit sacks. But Puna Ford is a big-time run stuffer in the middle of the defensive line. Our team's going to be able to forget about the pass rush. Our team's going to be able to run on the Rams this year. Kobe Turner, Byron Young, Braden Fisk. If you put these names on other teams, we'd be saying, yeah, like, are the double-digit sack potential. These would be the names that we would be, like, if you put one of these guys on the, I love the 49ers this year. Put one of these guys on the Niners, Mykel Williams is starting on PUP, the first-round pick from last year. We'd be talking about, yeah, these are huge players potentially for really good teams. They're relegated to afterthoughts, at least in the court of public opinion, prior to the season starting. Such is the overwhelming greatness. Like, this is like a mug of beer, and you pour that son of a bitch, and you keep pouring until it overflows. Such is the overwhelming greatness of Aaron Donald and Myles Garrett. It's simply ridiculous. It's simply ridiculous. And I'm going to give you two big picture thoughts on the LA Rams this season, now that Aaron Donald is officially back in the middle of that defensive line. Number one, when you, and I'm talking directly to you, when you think of the Los Angeles Rams, I am guessing, and there's nothing wrong with this, I'm sure that 99% of football fans feel this way and think this way. When you think of the Los Angeles Rams, you think offense. And it's perfectly understandable. We live in a fantasy football world. And we are fantasy football girls. Like, I love fantasy football as much as the next guy. In fact, I think it's fair to say, I don't know if you could love fantasy football more than me. You could love it as much as me. So I'm not saying that looking down on fantasy football players. I am one of you. And we think about Puka Nacua and Devontae Adams and Kyren Williams, and Blake Corum is one of the great handcuff running back picks who's going to go early in draft, not too early, but he's going to go in drafts. Maybe this will be more of a committee. All the tight ends. And we get to the reigning MVP of the National Football League, quarterback Matthew Stafford, who's going to the Hall of Fame when his career is over. So the quarterback is the reigning MVP going to the Hall of Fame. And the head coach, Sean McVay, is arguably the greatest offensive mind of this century in professional football. So it's not wrong to think of the LA Rams and think offense. MVP quarterback, top five pick in fantasy drafts at wide receiver, and Sean McVay is the guy calling the plays and pulling the strings. So yeah, you're going to think offense. But what you need to be thinking about with the LA Rams this year is defense. I would be shocked if we get to the end of the year, assuming health for the principal players, if we get to the end of the year and the consensus is that the Rams offense is better than the Rams defense. No. This defense has the potential to not only be the best defense in the... And there are some good options, right? The Eagles, the Seahawks, the Texans, the Broncos. All defenses that if we get to the end of the year and that is the number one defense, I don't know if anyone's going to bat an eyelash. The LA Rams have to be in that conversation. Best defense in the NFL. And if Aaron Donald is Aaron Donald, right? And that's what he said. That's the only way he's going to come out of retirement. He is out of retirement. 1 year, $20 million deal, up to $30 million in incentives. I got news for you. He going to make $30 million this year. If Aaron Donald is Aaron Donald, and the principal players stay healthy, this could be one of the best defenses we have seen this century in the National Football League. Like, that's the upside here. And I don't think that's a hot take at all. I think it would be a hot take to say to the contrary. Now, I'm not going to guarantee this is the number one defense in the league. There are some really awesome defenses. But it would be a pretty stunning upset if we get to the end of the year and this is not one of the best defenses in the league. And I think it's probably going to be better than the offense. And we'll get to the offense in a little bit for the LA Rams. Donald, Garrett, Turner, Young, Fisk, Ford on the defensive line. Now think about the way we talked about, and me specifically, the Rams secondary at the end of last year. I said consistently, and I picked the Rams to beat the Seahawks. I bet it. I was wrong. But what I said consistently on this show, if the Rams are going to lose, the secondary is going to be what lets them down. And that is the area where, as an offense, you can really attack this team, these corners for the Los Angeles Rams. What do they do this offseason? They go out and trade for Trent McDuffie. They sign Jalen Watson. Quentin Lake is still there. The safeties return with that defensive line and some speedy linebackers. And really what Aaron Donald does, now that he's back, and I mentioned this a few times, but again, it bears repeating now that it's official. The Los Angeles Rams, Sean McVay and defensive coordinator Chris Shula, you know, Don's grandson. It's actually true. They are going to know what you are doing as an offense on almost every play. They are going to know, based on how you're blocking Myles Garrett, and now how you're choosing to block Aaron Donald. You are going to have to show your hand. You are going to telegraph what you are doing on basically every play. So we think about the schematic advantages that the Rams have on offense with the whiz kid Sean McVay, and that's all true, right? But what about on defense? Where the gravity of these two players, two of the greatest defensive players in the history of the league, like if you are an opposing offensive coordinator, an opposing quarterback, you're going to be up all night the week when you're playing the Rams. Like, okay, you want to double team Myles Garrett. You want to try and take him out. What about Aaron Donald? What about Young? What about Turner? What about Fisk? You can't block all these guys. And, you know, McVay is a smart enough coach where, given his offensive brain, because he knows what he would do if he were facing his defense, he's going to know what you're doing when you're facing his defense. It's silly. It's silly. Now, they got to stay healthy. We could say that about any team. But if they do, the schematic advantage that this is going to provide the LA Rams on defense is one that absolutely has to be considered. Now, this is not a true apples-to-apples comparison that I'm about to make. It's not. But I think this year could feel a little similar, and this is kind of an insult to Sean McVay to say this, not a total insult. But if we want to go back in time a little bit, right? In 1998, the Minnesota Vikings they lost in the NFC Championship game. Gary Anderson, first missed field goal of the year. They lose to the Atlanta Falcons, preventing us from what would have been an awesome Super Bowl with Minnesota and Denver. That Vikings offense that year, with Randall Cunningham at quarterback and Randy Moss's rookie year and Chris Carter and company, Robert Smith, was spectacular. And Brian Billick was the offensive coordinator of that team. Now, Billick gets hired by Baltimore. First year in 99, they go 8-8 and miss the playoffs, win the Super Bowl the next year. And you would have thought that Billick, given how strong of an offensive mind he was in Minnesota, that they did it with offense. But when we think about the 2000 Ravens, we think about one of the greatest defenses ever. Now, again, I know that's not a true apples-to-apples comparison. But the point I'm trying to make is, we could get to the end of the year, and the Rams are the favorite at BetMGM, and they should be. And we'll get to that in a second. If Sean McVay is raising a second Lombardi trophy in his career, it could be the defense is the story, not the offense. in the same way it was for Brian Billick in Super Bowl 35 against my New York Football Giants. That's what this can be, and I'll take it a step further. If the Rams do win the Super Bowl, I think when we get there, at SoFi, right, where the Rams' home stadium, when we get there, it's going to be defense first, not offense. That's how it'll happen if the Rams do win another championship. And the second big picture take is it concerns the Los Angeles Rams. Now, we're going to talk about sports betting for a second here. If you are someone who wants to bet on the Rams to win, or just bet the Super Bowl winner, right? No one wants to bet the Rams. And if you do want to bet the Rams, you should not bet them now. Plus 500, the Super Bowl favorite. Wait until something, they lose a game, something happens, you will get a better price in all likelihood on the Rams at some point, right? It's like the stock market. Like, do you want to buy stock in Apple when they release the iPhone and it goes crazy? Or do you want to, you know, buy stock in Apple when, you know, Samsung comes out with the phone and maybe the stock takes a little bit of a dip? Like, you will get a better price to bet the Los Angeles Rams. And if you're a sports bettor, your eyes are not going to gravitate towards LA. Not at this point, right? Everybody wants a sexier pick. You want to bet a longer shot. And you know, like maybe Buffalo's that longer shot. The second choice on the board had 10 to 1. You know, LA is 5. Maybe you like Baltimore. Maybe you like the Jacksonville Jaguars or the Houston Texans. Maybe you like the Seattle Seahawks. You know, the reigning defending Super Bowl champions. Maybe you think the Bears make a huge leap this year. Or Sean Mannion fixes the Eagles offense. Or Christian Parker fixes the Cowboys defense and Dak Prescott finally gets the Cowboys over the hump. Everybody wants to make a longer shot bet. And we cannot, it's human psychology, right? We can all understand why. So what I'm about to say is way less of a betting take and more of just

healthy, we'll presume health, right? Is the reigning MVP award winner a quarterback? And the Rams do have issues on offense, and I brought them up, right? They have no team speed. What did they do while I was on vacation? I think they did something pretty smart. They brought Tutu Atwell back. And if you are an educated football fan, which I think you are because you listen to the show and you watch this show, you know that that's actually a pretty big acquisition for the Rams. Now, Tutu Atwell is not the greatest. He's not Tyreek Hill as far as a burner goes. But you know what he is? Someone that can run fast in a straight line, can take some pressure off underneath routes for Puka Nacua and Davante Adams. Someone that can go out there and stretch the field. They didn't have that before. Like, this actually matters. Like, they address something that matters. Speed on offense. I've got issues with both of the Rams' starting offensive tackles. Warren McClendon on the right, Alaric Jackson on the left. You can say that the Rams, even with Tutu Atwell, that the lack of team speed is going to cost them, right? These are all fair things. What happens if Puka Nacua goes off the reservation? Or if Davante Adams loses another step, which doesn't look likely based on all the training camp reports, joint practice reports, right? What if the Rams' offense takes a step back? What if the offensive tackles aren't as good as we might expect? Okay, like, they're not going to need to score 30 points a game to beat you, with their defense being what it is. This can be a defense-first team with Sean McVay as the head coach and Matthew Stafford as the starting quarterback. Think about that. Now, I'll make my predictions next week, next Tuesday, when we're really about to jumpstart this NFL season, which starts next Wednesday. I'll give you my Super Bowl winner, all my bets, coach of the year, offensive player, rookies, all that good stuff. And it is possible, if not probable, that look, I'm not betting the Rams at this point. I'm not. I'll wait for a better opportunity if I feel it with the Rams. But that's betting, right? That's like, you know, you want to buy a stock at the right time, right? If we're being honest with each other, this is the best team. They are. Like, they just are. It doesn't mean that they're going to win. Does not mean that at all. But this is a super team that is absolutely worthy of all the hype. This is not the 2011 Dream Team Philadelphia Eagles. This is the diametric opposite of that. This is a super team that deserves that moniker. And I don't throw that around. I'm a student of NFL history. I don't throw things like that around lightly. I'm also not guaranteeing they're going to win. You never know what's going to happen in the National Football League. We see it on a year. And who would have thought last year? See, think about week one last year. The Seahawks lose at home to the San Francisco 49ers on Brock Purdy to Jake Tonjes to end that game. And the Patriots lose at home to the Raiders in week one. That's something that the Patriots lost to Pete Carroll, Geno Smith, and the Raiders last year at home in week one. How crazy that is. They played for the Super Bowl. One won the NFC, one won the AFC, Seattle won it all. Crazy things happen all the time in the NFL. The Rams absolutely do not have to win the Super Bowl, and I'm not guaranteeing it. And you're starting to see, and I understand why, because the content machine needs to get fed. Can the Rams go undefeated this year? No. In a word, like, they're not going to go undefeated. They won't. But how are they not going to be awesome if everyone's healthy? And this question I'll ask to close the opening segment on this Monday is not a betting question. This is the fate of the universe is on the line. Pick the winner of Super Bowl 61. Universe on the line. Pick the winner of the Super Bowl. If you're being really honest with yourself and you're an educated football fan, how in the world is the answer not the Los Angeles Rams? We're just getting started here on a Monday. Great to be back in the saddle. Nick Costos and you better you bet on Westwood One Sports. Coming up next, Cut Down Day in the National Football League. The NFL just continues to dominate the calendar. That Cut Down Day has turned into like a national event, like a national holiday. There are actually some really interesting things that happened over the weekend that I think will inform us on things that may happen this regular season. Teams keeping four quarterbacks. What does it mean? I think I've got the answer. We'll get into Josh Jacobs being on the commissioner's exempt list. Does it even matter for the Green Bay Packers? All of this and more still to come this hour. You better you bet
Monday morning. Nick

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0: There's a flag. Beckham, a one-handed catch. How in the world?
1: Oh, my goodness.
0: And Brandon Carr was back there. I mean, he is insane. How do you make that catch?
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3: 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That was a Sunday night in the year of our Lord, 2014. The Odell Beckham Jr. one-handed catch against the Dallas Cowboys. Al Michaels and Chris Collinsworth on the call. Fast forward, 12 years later. Odell Beckham Jr., once again, officially a New York football giant. Roster cutdowns complete in the NFL, and look, there will still be moves that are made, and I will say this probably a few times over the course of the program today, that this is going to be the longest period we've had in the history of the NFL in between cutdown day and week one. I think we're going to see a bunch of moves still to be made in between now and next Wednesday or next Thursday, next Sunday, etc. Odell Beckham makes the 53-man roster for the New York football Giants. Now, I think he's helped by Calvin Austin's season-ending injury, his torn ACL last week for Big Blue, and I don't think Beckham would have made the roster if not for that season-ending injury. But I want to give OBJ some credit. And I want to, for now, I think I need to take an L on a very passionate take that I had earlier this offseason. And I always want to be honest with you, the audience, right? Sometimes I get stuff right, sometimes I get it wrong, and I'll always own up to it. I hated it when the Giants first signed Odell Beckham a couple months ago. I came on the air and said, he's going to be a sideshow. This is a circus act. And what happens if and when, you know, Sunday Night Football opening against, which by the way is, you know, it's coming up real soon, at home against the Dallas Cowboys. If Jackson Dart has a bad game, do you think reporters are going to go up to Malachi Fields, the rookie wideout out of Notre Dame, and ask for his opinions? They're going to talk to Malik Nabers. They're going to talk to Cam Scadaboo. And they're going to talk to Odell Beckham Jr. And what I said at the time was, I'm not interested in the Giants' fifth receiver being back page headline in the New York tabloids. Not interested in it. And even though I loved Odell Beckham as a Giant, and you can just go back and check my history to see the meltdown and the crash out I had when the Giants and Dave Gettleman traded him to the Cleveland Browns, I loved Beckham. And I think history is actually not going to give Beckham the credit he deserves. He's going to be remembered when his career is over, you know, pending a crazy final act with Big Blue. He'll be remembered for the one-handed catch against the Cowboys and for the worldwide fame he achieved after that play. And I think history, and a lot of us have forgotten already, when Odell Beckham was at his best, at the height of his powers, pre-injuries and pre-nonsense for the Giants, he was Jerry Rice. I'm a student of NFL history telling you this. I'm not some slappy, curtain-jerking jabroni just offering off, takes here. Like, Odell Beckham's the greatest receiver ever. He's not the greatest receiver ever. But at his best, if you watched Jerry Rice with the Niners, catching passes from even Steve Young, but especially from Montana, had the ability to take a 5-yard catch and go 90 yards with it. Not many receivers can do that. Beckham was one of them. So I loved Beckham. Loved him. So it's not like I have anything personally against him. I just didn't feel like it was going to work out. And I felt like he was going to become a distraction. To his credit, and to the credit of John Harbaugh and the Giants organization, I can sit here now on Monday, August 31st. Cutdown day is come and gone. The preseason is over. Odell Beckham has not been a distraction. And he earned his roster spot. He earned it. And I actually felt like when John Harbaugh said over the weekend that Odell Beckham has earned the opportunity to be on a roster, I felt like that meant the Giants were not going to keep him. Because if he had Because why say that on a roster? I guess he didn't want to say on this roster. But it was just weird for him to say that if the Giants were going to keep him. So I felt like they were going to release him. So they keep Odell Beckham. And Beckham, in the preseason, actually showed some juice. Now, he didn't catch everything thrown his way. He's going to be the fifth receiver on the team in all likelihood. But he had a couple jukes in the pre. You're like, whoa, he's still got it to a degree here. And it looks like Malik Nabers is going to play week one for the Giants against the Dallas Cowboys, but he may not be at 100% health. And then it's Malachi Fields. And Darnell Mooney looks like the starting slot receiver. Darius Slayton's the wide receiver four. Like, Beckham's probably going to play. And I think this could go decently. I don't think this is going to be a sideshow. I don't think he's going to be a circus act. So I need to take the L on that. Because it looks like I was very wrong on how this was going to go for Odell Beckham Jr. and the New York Football Giants. And as a Giants fan, this will be the first time I say this offseason. And you know, because I haven't said it. I'm excited for this. I'm pumped to see him. And the Giants cut Jalin Hyatt, who sucks. Who, another Joe Shane miss in the draft. By the way, Giants released Evan Neal this weekend. Wow, what a great top 10 pick that was. Then Jalin Hyatt in the third round, who never turned into anything. So now that Jalin Hyatt's gone, his number 13 can go right to Odell Beckham. And I'm going to love it. As a Giants fan, I'm going to absolutely love it. We'll take a quick break. And on the other side, quarterback news in the NFL, as we have seen a number of teams keep four. But I think when we get to the start of the season, not many of them will actually have four quarterbacks on the roster, which means these quarterbacks need to be playing elsewhere. And I'm going to give you one right off the bat coming up next. The one move, the one quarterback trade that needs to be made in between now and week one, that's coming up next here on Westwood One Sports.
4: 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The pageantry, the pride, the passion. Will Arch Manning live up to the hype? And what will Lane Kiffin's first season at LSU look like? Tons of questions with answers coming fast. Westwood One Sports.
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0: Four-man rush. McCarthy going deep. For it all. End zone. Intercepted. Nashawn Wright, who had a pick six against McCarthy in week one.
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2: 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We could be, I don't think we are, but we could be seeing a new trend in the National Football League. Multiple teams keeping four quarterbacks on their active roster after a cutdown day. You will see the Cleveland Browns as one of these teams. They don't really count. Dylan Gabriel placed on IR with a designation to return. The Browns also keeping, obviously, Deshaun Watson, Shedeur Sanders, and rookie, very exciting rookie, Taylen Green. So the Browns don't really count. But we have seen a number of teams keep four quarterbacks. One of those teams, the Minnesota Vikings. When J.J. McCarthy did not suit up for Minnesota's last preseason game due to injury, a lot of people, I think, you could correctly say, or at least think that you were correct when you said it, that McCarthy's not going to make the team. Carson Wentz is probably going to be the backup. Max Brosmer is the third-string developmental quarterback. And McCarthy loses the job to Kyler, which obviously was not a true competition at any point to begin with. And I kind of fell for it at points because I'm invested in the Vikings and invested in Kyler Murray. I kind of fell for it, and I admit that. I didn't think J.J. was going to make the Vikings roster, but he does. So Minnesota keeps four quarterbacks. My senses, I can be wrong, my senses, when the Minnesota Vikings open up their season on Sunday, September 13th, at home against the Micah Parsons-less, Josh Jacobs-less, we'll talk about Jacobs coming up in a little bit here, Green Bay Packers, J.J. McCarthy won't be on the roster. If you are Jim Harbaugh, the head coach of the Los Angeles Chargers, and you have robo quarterback in Justin Herbert, and I have very much enjoyed, because, yeah, like, I've been off social media for a while, but I've been consuming a ton of NFL content because I love it. Some of these Justin Herbert practice throws, the highlights on social media with Mike McDaniel basically, like, the drooling and Jim Harbaugh drooling over some of these throws. Herbert's awesome. There's no question. And I think you are right to be excited about what this could look like, Justin Herbert, in the LA Chargers offense. Yesterday, the Chargers waived former Clemson and like played for like nine other college teams. DJ Uiagalelei waived him. So it looks like Trey Lance to make her dance will be the backup quarterback for the Chargers. I've said this a couple times recently. You Better You Bet on this Monday, Nick Costos and you, Westwood One Sports. I don't love the Chargers this year as far as getting to or winning the Super Bowl. But I acknowledge that they have tremendous upside. If Justin Herbert has to miss any period of time, let's say Justin Herbert has to miss a month, an ankle, whatever it is, he needs to miss some time. If you're the Chargers, can you really afford Trey Lance? Trey Lance to make her dance as the starting quarterback for your team if you harbor Super Bowl expectations and hopes? My thought is no, you can't. So I think it's time for Jim Harbaugh to put his money where his mouth is. Jim Harbaugh won a national championship at Michigan with J.J. McCarthy as his quarterback. And spent time, and maybe you think this was just him gassing up one of his former players, and that's like Harbaugh's M.O., and I love him for it, and I'm sure his players do as well. Go get J.J. McCarthy. You coach J.J. McCarthy. Give Mike McDaniel J.J. McCarthy as the one-play-away quarterback behind Justin Herbert. McCarthy has no future in Minnesota. If Kyler Murray gets hurt in week one, Carson Wentz is coming into the game, not J.J. McCarthy. So why is McCarthy on the roster? What's the point? The Chargers could actually use him because their head coach, assuming he's telling the truth, looks at him differently than all of us do. We look at J.J. McCarthy and see a bust. He stinks. He was out all year, basically, not the whole year, but with an ankle sprain last year. And I still think that whole thing was pretty dubious. So we look and see a potential all-time bust at quarterback. Jim Harbaugh looks at him and sees a winner. Great. Go get the winner. Because if Justin Herbert does get hurt, and I hope that doesn't happen, you really want your season riding on the arm and the legs of Trey Lance. Lance, a maker dance. I think that would be absolutely crazy if the Chargers actually did that. A couple other teams keeping four quarterbacks. How about the Pittsburgh Steelers? A little bit of a surprise that we knew Aaron Rodgers would make the team, Mason Rudolph makes the team, and they kept both youngsters, Drew Aller and Will Howard. My thought was the Steelers would try and sneak Will Howard onto the practice squad. I don't think it would have worked, but for now, Will Howard is on the 53-man roster. Is Pittsburgh really going into the year with all four? Really? That's going to happen? If you're the Miami Dolphins, and Malik Willis is your starter, and they just traded for Kyle McCord, and just like Miami knows, you don't have to keep bringing in Green Bay Packers. I know GM John Eric Sullivan and head coach Jeff Hafley come from Green Bay. Malik Willis is the starter, and they just traded for Kyle McCord to be the backup. Really? Miami shouldn't go get Mason Rudolph to be the backup? To at least have the team be somewhat competent in the event Malik Willis gets hurt? And let's be honest, right? Malik Willis, with this style of play, I don't want him to get hurt. I don't want that to happen at all. But if you had to bet, will Malik Willis miss time this season? You'd bet yes, right? Kyle McCord's going to start for this team? Traded Quinn Ewers to the Jaguars? Go get Mason Rudolph. So if I'm a team around the NFL and I need a backup quarterback, I'm calling Pittsburgh to inquire about Mason Rudolph. The Philadelphia Eagles kept four quarterbacks. I thought that was fascinating for a team with Super Bowl aspirations, right? Keeping four. Jalen Hurts, Tanner McKee, Cole Payton, and Andy Dalton. So the two youngsters, including Payton, who they really like dual-threat quarterback, and obviously the veteran Andy Dalton. Again, if I'm a team, a contending team that needs a backup quarterback, I'm calling Howie Roseman to ask about Andy Dalton. Dalton is at least competent, and I think the Eagles have shown that they're comfortable with Tanner McKee potentially playing if he has to. The last one I'll hit now, the Atlanta Falcons. Tua, Michael Penix, Cooper Rush, and undrafted rookie free agent Jack Strand. If you asked people in Atlanta who has been the best quarterback this summer for the Falcons, they will tell you Jack Strand. Which probably says way more about Tua Tagovailoa than it does about Strand. Michael Penix was just cleared for practice. Tua, by all accounts, has stunk in training camp, and we have seen him stink in the preseason. Are we going to see Jack Strand play this year for Atlanta? You have to bet right now. If Jack Strand sees game action this year for the Falcons, what would you bet? I think I would bet on yes. Hour one done. Hour two for you coming up on the other side. We have a lot of fantasy football we need to discuss after the weekend that was. Brad
3: 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This is Westwood One Sports.

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0: Sox dropping 3 of 4 in the Bronx. The roof falls in on Sunday afternoon. A 16-1 rout to the hands of the Yankees.
1: You just get on the plane, you go home, you show up tomorrow, and you prepare and get ready to play another game. That's it. You know, we've been through stuff before.
0: Skipper Chad Tracy and the Red Sox open in 10-game homestand against the Mariners tonight. Yankees headed west. Series opener in Anaheim. They'll be in San Diego next weekend. Final cuts for the Patriots in Foxborough. Howard Landry is going to start the year on the injured list. Rookie quarterback Baron Morton making the final roster of 53. On the pitch Sunday afternoon, Carlos Gil had a goal and 2 assists. New England Revolution 3-1 road win at Columbus. The Boston Legacy will play at Foxborough tonight as they try to snap a 4-game winless string against Angel City FC. China's Runying Yin is the winner of the LPGA's FM Championship at Norton, Massachusetts. Mayor Wu presenting Jalen Brown with the keys to the city of Boston.
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7: The magnificent Sports Monday edition of You Better You Bet rolls on. Nick Kostos, our crew, and you here on Westwood One Sports. Great to be back from vacation. Last big one, probably until February. Football season almost here. Awesome to be back in the saddle. And awesome to start the show today with the news that Aaron Donald, back in Los Angeles with the Rams, made official last night. And I started the show telling all of you why I think when we get to the end of the year, if Sean McVay hoists another Lombardi trophy as head coach of the LA Rams, why it will be more about defense than it is about offense this year for the LA Rams. And why, look, as sports bettors, we can try and mine for value down the board. No one wants to bet the odds on the overwhelming favorite. No one wants to do that. But look, your life's on the line. The universe is on the line. Who are you picking to win the Super Bowl? I think you have to pick the LA Rams. Again, not a betting question. Just pick the winner with real stakes on the line. Who would you take? Would you take the Dallas Cowboys? A lot of people like Dallas. Would you take C.J. Stroud and the Houston Texans? A lot of people like the Texans. I don't know how you don't take the Los Angeles Rams if those are the stakes. Pick the winner. I think it has to be right now the Los Angeles Rams. I took the L on my opinion earlier this offseason on Odell Beckham Jr. and the New York Football Giants. Beckham makes the roster and has not been a headache. He hasn't been a sideshow act. He has not been dominating headlines, have been on the back pages of all the New York newspapers. He's played nice, and I love it as a Giants fan. Odell Beckham making the roster for the Giants, and why I think Jim Harbaugh needs to call Kevin O'Connell, whoever the hell the decision maker is in Minnesota, and see what it'll take to get, probably not much. What's like the best food item in Los Angeles? What's LA known for? I know they have like great Mexican food, right? Do they want to send like a couple really delicious tacos? Like the mahi-mahi tacos? Maybe some enchilada suizas? Whatever it is. Send it to me, some street hot dogs. Send them, but this is a person in Los Angeles who's giving me this information in case people disagree. Shout out to Laura and the Culver City Studios. And send that to Minnesota for J.J. McCarthy to back up Justin Herbert instead of Trey Lance. A make her dance. We'll get to Bill Belichick in North Carolina starting 1-0 coming up later this hour. And the weekend that was in Major League Baseball. How about my New York Yankees snapping out of it, scoring about a billion runs in the final 11 innings of their weekend set against the Boston Red Sox, where the Yankees take 3 of 4. But joining us right now, because we have a lot to discuss from a fantasy perspective and a real-life football perspective, off of cutdown days, off of players being placed on the commissioner's exempt list. What a world we live in. Joining us now to break it all down, our teammate here on Westwood One Sports, the host of BetMGM Tonight, doing great fantasy football work for our friends at The Athletic, the very handsome Brad Evans on Twitter at Noisy Huevos. Brad, welcome back to the show. How's it going?
8: Hola, amigo! Oh, I can smell the pigskin in the air.
7: Yeah, how are you feeling right now? Like a lot of drafts coming up this week, certainly next week, obviously, out of Labor Day. What is the Brad Evans excitement meter right now with football season and fantasy football season approaching rapidly? Or as you would say, I guess, rapido.
8: Yeah, on a scale of 1 to 10, it's honestly like a 15 right now, in the greatest way possible. There's nothing better, more really nerve-wracking than week one of the fantasy football season. I think I have roughly a dozen drafts under the belt. And I've got two more remaining. You know, I try to really spread it out the entire month of August. We're about to flip the calendar to September. We got that extra week baked in with the late Labor Day. But yeah, man, I am giddy. I am especially high right now on everything in the NFL because I just can't wait for real meaningful football to rip off. And we're going to have that here just a few short days from now.
7: And I want to start with the Green Bay Packers and this Josh Jacobs news. And in case people missed it over the weekend, Josh Jacobs, commissioner's exempt list, court date in November, a video out there of Josh Jacobs in a domestic dispute. Not great. My opinion, Brad, and like you can offer your opinion, I don't think any of us exactly know what's going to happen. Yeah. I don't think we see Jacobs until like Thanksgiving at the earliest, and maybe he doesn't play at all this season for the Green Bay Packers, but like, I'm guessing you agree. We're not going to see him until at least November. Like, court dates in November, he's on the exempt list. So maybe you disagree with that. So give us your opinion on what to do if you're out there in fantasy football, what to do for the Packers fans out there, what to expect from Josh Jacobs, and if Jacobs is not there for the majority of the year or the entire year, what do people do with Green Bay's running back situation, Marshawn Lloyd, Chris Brooks, and traded for Steelers draft bust Caleb Johnson over the weekend?
8: Yeah, just to go back to your original point, you know, how long is Josh Jacobs conceivably going to be out for? Now, you and I aren't lawyers. We're not involved in the legal system. We're not going to be slamming any kind of gavels like a judge will potentially there in the month of November. You know, my gut feeling is the same as yours. I don't think we're going to see him on the field at practice at all. He's going to remain on the exempt list all the way through week 11. Now, conveniently, that is a bye week for the Green Bay Packers. Week 12, they return in a monster matchup against the LA Rams. Maybe he's back for that, but it honestly could be a bit of a Hail Mary chuck. I wouldn't remotely surprise me, as you already laid out, we don't see him at all this season. So what's the pivot point here if you got a fantasy football draft upcoming? Well, Marshawn Lloyd has skyrocketed in terms of his perceived fantasy worth. A guy that you were getting in the deep hours of your fantasy draft, like rounds 14 through 16. But now his ADP probably got to spend round 6, round 7 draft capital to secure his services. Now he's 5'9", 220 pounds. Marshawn Lloyd himself said, "I have not had a high workload since high school." So take that with the entire mind of salt. He's going to be involved in some sort of RBBC, but he's going to get the first crack. I will see what Caleb Johnson, if he can amount to anything. He's been a colossal bust since coming out of Iowa during his days there at Pittsburgh. There were high expectations, and he didn't make a peep hardly in that backfield. We got Chris Brooks there, may supplant Lloyd on occasion in pass down situations. But Lloyd is a guy, despite his 7 career touches and the laundry list of major injuries that he suffered from, as long as these soft tissue issues are long in the past, he is going to be the main man in this backfield. Don't draft him, though, as a surefire RB2 in a 12-team setting. View him more as a bench back with enormous upside because, honestly, if none of these guys really work out, Green Bay will certainly be in the market for a veteran running back by the trade deadline.
7: Hot take or just right to say that from a real life perspective, Brad, this might not have a huge impact, if any impact at all, on the Packers offense. It's not like Josh Jacobs was tearing the world up last season, a little long in the tooth, a billion carries under his belt in the NFL and collegiate level. For real life, I don't know that this matters that much for the Green Bay Packers. Do you have an opinion on that?
8: Yeah, I mean, I think if you're going to alter anything when it comes to schematics of Green Bay on offense, you might lean a little bit more on Jordan Love. Now, again, this is all going to be determined by the efficiency, the effectiveness of Marshawn Lloyd and the other running backs that are in the mix there. But Love could really uncork early and often this season. You know, he's got really defined weapons, you know, at the wide receiver position. There were Christian Watson, the presumed WR1. You and I both love some Matthew Golden. I have got my grubby little mitts on a number of Golden tickets right around his average draft position, 120.2 in fantasy football leagues this month. Jaden Reed going to be more or less the slot man, drop a quarter in him, and he could spit out all kinds of jackpot worth on occasion. And Tucker Kraft is going to be heavily involved as well, assuming has no repercussions coming off that major knee injury. So, again, if there's any kind of bump offensively, I think it aligns more so with Jordan Love. I moved him up a couple of spaces in my quarterback ranks, firmly inside my quarterback top 20, entering arguably the biggest fantasy draft weekend of the season, and a slight upgrade as well for the weapons around him.
7: And I think you'll agree with this, Brad, but just to say it, right, if you consider what the Green Bay passing offense has been the last couple of years, just from a fantasy perspective, so many mouths to feed, whether it's Dontavian Wicks, yep, who's now in Philadelphia, Bo Melton, one of last year's rookie Savion Williams, who's going to start this year on PUP. This is going to be a pretty condensed situation here for the Packers receivers. It's going to be Golden. It's going to be Christian Watson, and it's going to be Jaden Reed, and obviously Tucker Kraft at tight end. I think all of those guys were going to be really viable this year in fantasy. I'm excited for what this Packers passing offense is going to look like with Jordan Love as the trigger man. Okay, let's move on from Green Bay now and hit a couple other situations around the NFL. So the Kansas City Chiefs waived running back Amari DeMercado. You might be out there listening and wondering, why the hell are we mentioning Amari DeMercado? There's a reason why, because Brad, now the guy that will be next up behind Kenneth Walker in Kansas City is who, and what should drafters do with this guy?
8: Yeah, it's Emmett Johnson, the rookie who was sensational in preseason week number 3. You know, a guy that came in, not the speediest suit by any stretch of imagination, only ran a 4.56 40-yard dash, but he's got reliable mitts, a guy that can catch virtually everything out of the backfield, a lot of experience at the collegiate level in that capacity. And he is also a guy that can grind out some tough yards between the tackles. Not a real spectacular advanced metrics profile that we've seen on limited work here in the preseason. Now, he did get 26 carries, but only a 2.50 yards after contact per attempt. That's pedestrian, folks. However, well north of a 20% missed tackle rate. So what does that show you? He's got some shimmy and shake. Now, granted, it was against largely backups, but he is in line to be one of the ultimate vice backs, if you will, in all of fantasy football. If, God forbid, something were to happen to Kenneth Walker, the third Emmett Johnson is going to get every opportunity to prove his worth, to prove his mettle, and a guy that could have significant fantasy appeal if he plays a significant amount of snaps in like a 3-5 game spread. So if you're looking for like a Hail Mary chuck in the beer fuzzy hours of your draft, you need some running back depth, Emmett Johnson needs to be highlighted on your cheat sheet. He's one rolled ankle, knee tweak away from possibly being an RB2 in PPR formats.
7: I mean, like, that really needs to be slammed home, because I think, you know, the average football fan may not know who Emmett Johnson is. Brad's 100% right. If Kenneth Walker gets hurt at any point this season, Emmett Johnson is likely to be the RB1 with Patrick Mahomes in the Kansas City Chiefs offense. He should be drafted in every league and stashed for at least a couple weeks to see how it goes. You better you bet on this Monday. Nick Costos and you, Westwood One Sports. Our guest, our Westwood One Sports teammate, host of BetMGM Tonight, fantasy contributor for our friends at The Athletic, the great Brad Evans on Twitter at Noisy Huevos. Brad, I want to stay in the AFC West and at the running back position, because I think people are going to be surprised when week one rolls around, assuming Ashton Jeanty is good to go for the Las Vegas Raiders at home against the Miami Dolphins. And we think he was not placed on PUP, Jeanty. We think he'll be good to go in week one. I think people are going to be surprised by how involved rookie running back Mike Washington is in this Raiders offense. You agree or disagree with that? And how should fantasy owners approach Jeanty, Washington, and the Raiders backfield?
8: Yeah, listen to the boots on the ground. Ryan McFadden, who covers the Raiders for ESPN, came out and said that the calculus has changed in that backfield, according to the coaching staff, based on the outstanding performance of Mike Washington Jr. In allegedly meaningless football. I mean, the guy has some scoot. He's got some explosiveness. He's got the receiving skills. And most importantly, from what I've seen repeatedly this preseason, working with the ones, he bounces off would-be tacklers and just gets appreciable yak. So, a lot of people expecting Ashton Jeanteen maybe to have like a carbon copy workload that he got last season. He was numero uno among all running backs and opportunity share at 84.3%. I think it's going to be remotely that sky high. And the other key is this. If you want your horse to get out of the gate too early, which you don't really want in racing, as the old adage says, but in fantasy football, you certainly do. The Raiders open the season in the Darth Vader Dome and get some Miami Dolphins, who are just, finless. The Fightin' Flippers are an absolute joke. They're going to be a bottom five defense. Mike Washington, if he were to get the start, we'll see what happens. The practice reports and everything come out about Ashton Jeanteen here in short order. But if he were to get the start, I would not be remotely surprised. He's a top five running back in week one of the NFL season. And when Jeanteen does come back and is operating at 100%, I think Washington at a minimum is going to get at least 6 to 8 touches. So he is a guy that has some standalone, flexy, sexy appeal in some of those challenging formats. And if, God forbid again, if Jeanteen were felled by a major injury, you're looking at a surefire RB1, even in your family league that has like only 6 people in it. That's how high I am on Mike Washington, how special his skill set is.
7: Washington is a size speed freak. We saw that coming out of college. Just questions about production. Can he hold up at the NFL level? He was amazing in the preseason for the Raiders. And as Brad's telling you, even if Jeanteen's healthy, Mike Washington, Clint Kubiak even said it, Mike Washington has earned more run with the Raiders starting offense. Okay, we got really micro there. I want to get macro with the last couple questions I'm going to hit you with, Brad, on just a couple offenses that I think people have legitimate questions about coming into the season, both for real life and for fantasy. Let's go to Philadelphia with the Eagles, where Mekhi Lemon has basically had a wasted summer dealing with a bunch of hamstring injuries. Yeah. New passing offense here with Sean Mannion. Is Jalen Hurts going to be up to task? Jeff Stoutland's no longer there coaching the offensive line. What does that mean for Saquon Barkley? A.J. Brown's now in New England with the Patriots. What should people do with the Philadelphia Eagles offense in their fantasy drafts?
8: Invest in Dallas Goedert, first and foremost. This is a little bit of a preview, sneak peek at what I'm writing on The Athletic this week. It's going to hit virtual shelves on Thursday. I wrote an article called Fantasy Football Fast Starters. And I think Dallas Goedert, who had 6 touchdowns through week 7 last year, is going to have a similar start this year. Nobody is talking about Goedert. Everybody's, in that office, oh, what about Saquon? What about Devontae Smith? What about Jalen Hurts? They're just kind of glossing over the fact that he stands a bit of it. You already nailed right on the head that nail, and that being one, Mekhi Lemon. I mean, he looked extremely rusty in his preseason debut over the weekend. 3 targets, 3 grabs, 3 yards. That is an ultra-low and disgustingly low ADOT average depth of target. Now, he's going to improve as the season wears on, but he's got to shake off the rust and the dust. Goddard's got a mammoth favorable schedule to begin the season. Washington at home, that's going to be a bottom 5 defense. At Tennessee, probably going to be a bottom 10 defense. Against my Chicago Bears on the road, I think that's going to be a bottom 10 defense as well. The Rams, of course, that'll be a difficult matchup, though, at home. And maybe there's some come-from-behind garbage-time appeal in that game. And then Jacksonville in week 5 on that game being played across the pond. So a pretty damn good start to the season. I would not be at all surprised. You roll into week 6, Dallas Goedert may not only be a top 5 tight end, may not only be a top 3 fantasy tight end, he could be a top the tight end leaderboard on a per-game basis. That's how nice the setup is. And again, with Lemon kind of working his way back onto the field of football activities, it could be a heavy dose of Dallas Goedert early in the season, especially too with Devontae Smith continues to have some of those hamstring issues.
7: And I'll just throw this out there to anyone. I know the Eagles took Eli Stowers, tight ends, in the second. Eli Stowers is a glorified wide receiver. Like, he does not play the same position right. as Dallas Goedert. So don't let that throw you off. I think Brad is, we can both be wrong, but I agree 100% with what he's saying early in the season, certainly with Dallas Goedert. Let's go to the LA Rams offense, Brad. Now, I want to be clear in how I phrase this. The question I'm about to ask is not a suggestion that the Rams offense is going to be bad. Like, it's going to be good. But I think now with Aaron Donald officially out of retirement, my sense is the Rams are going to be a defense-first team this year. And I think that makes all the sense in the world. So curious, like, Puka Nacua is going to be a top-five pick. He should be. But what about Devontae Adams? What about Kyren Williams and Blake Corum? Terrence Ferguson is a tight end that's getting a lot of love. What about the rest of the Rams offense once we get past top-five lock Puka Nacua?
8: Yeah, look, if the Rams defense lives up to that top billing, and I think they will with Donald back, hell, even without Donald, they were still going to be the best defense in the NFL, in my opinion. So that's going to lead to a lot of positive game scripts. It could really boost the overall value of Kyren Williams. That's a guy that's kind of a boring pick in fantasy football circles. Oh, what about Blake Corum, bro? A lot of people believe Corum is going to siphon a ton of touches away from Williams in that backfield. He may get around 10 to 12 per contest, but I think Corum's going to primarily operate between the 20s. Kyren Williams is highly trustworthy by the coaching staff, a guy they love to employ inside the red zone, and I think this offense is going to live there early and often this season. Yeah, you might want to backpedal a little bit on some of the bullish outlooks tied to Puka Nacua. I don't think he's going to be the number one of one what WRs in fantasy this season. Maybe scale back a touchdown or three off the projected total through the air for Matthew Stafford. Devontae, you know, Adams, a guy that, you know, could or really go out there and probably get you at least, I would say, 8 to 10 touchdowns. But for him to live up to his ADP, he's going to have to get double-digit TDs because I don't think the yardage is probably going to exceed like 850 this season. And I like Ferguson quite a bit. I will say that they're going to run a lot of 13 personnel. He's more or less going to be the third primary weapon of choice as a receiver in this offense. You're getting him for virtually nothing right now in fantasy drafts. It could be like 55, 600, 650, handful of touchdowns. He reaches that kind of projection. And then you're looking at a guy that's probably going to finish well inside the top 10 at the position. So, upgrade to Kyren Williams because of the positive game scripts. I'm still, again, bullish, as I just

0: laughs. Last one for you here, Brad. Clint Kubiak is now obviously in Vegas as the head coach of the Raiders. Brian Fleury takes over as the Seahawks offensive coordinator, coming over from the San Francisco 49ers. Two names here. Jackson Smith and Jigba, reigning offensive player of the year. Is he a lock top six or top seven pick for you heading into this fantasy football season? And rookie running back first round pick Jadarian Price, with Zach Charbonnet officially placed on PUP. JSN and Jadarian Price in about a minute.
1: Yeah, look, JSN is a certifiable WR1 through and through, and a guy I think is going to finish top five yet again through pump up the volume, pump up the volume, pump up the volume, dance, dance alone. A guy that's going to probably lure anywhere between 9 to 12 targets per game. So draft him with supreme confidence sometime in the back half and middle portion of round one of your annual fantasy football exercise. As it goes to Jadarian Price, I have been gleefully investing in him in round 5 of 12-team draft all season long. I know we didn't see him in the preseason, but listen to the boots on the ground. Hell, listen to from the coaching staff. You know, straight from the horse's mouth. They are saying there is no reason for us to see what he can bring to the table, because he is so specially skilled. And there's always a fear of the RBBC. And yes, I know George Halani right now is the RB1 technically in the depth chart, but Jadarian Price is going to have a cannonball splash on opening night of this NFL season. Mark me down right now, minimum 90 combined yards. He scores at least once. This is going to propel him to at least a top 20, if not a top 12 season at the running back position. So keep stealing him in round 5.
0: Brad, appreciate the time. Look forward to the article dropping later this week on The Athletic, and can't wait to check out you and the great Pat Boyle coming up at BetMGM tonight, and every weeknight here on Westwood One Sports. Stay well, amigo. We'll catch up soon.
1: Deshaun's dribbling, still 7-1 to win Offensive Rookie of the Year. I'm out!
0: Brad Evans joining us here on You Better, You Bet. Okay. So I love that Brad brought up Deshaun Stribling just now to end that interview. So I'm bringing up right now, I'm at BetMGM, I'm bringing up Offensive Rookie of the Year. Okay, so here's where we're at right now in the Offensive Rookie of the Year market. Jeremiah Love, Arizona running back, is the favorite, plus 500. Okay, Jeremiah Love has a high ankle sprain, and I'm on record saying I don't think he's going to play next Sunday at the LA Chargers. I can be wrong. I am not a doctor. I'm just saying, high ankle sprain. He's the third overall pick in the draft. They are going to stink this year. They can't not stink given the division they play in. Why in the world would you run him out there if indeed it's true that he has a high ankle sprain? And high ankle sprains can be death to a skill position player's season. I sincerely and truly hope that is not what happens. I'm a little concerned about Jeremiah Love. Also, we know Tyler Allgeier is going to get a ton of work in this backfield as well. The Cardinals didn't sign him to, you know, be a bench warmer. Love should be the top running back. Allgeier is going to get work also. Okay, Fernando Mendoza is the second choice. You know my opinion. Mendoza should be starting for the Raiders next Sunday at home against the Miami Dolphins. We saw some reports, they are not confirmed, that Kirk Cousins will be the Raiders starting quarterback, and that's been the smart money all offseason. We have no idea how many games Mendoza is going to play this year. I don't know how you can bet him if that's the case, at least at this point. Now, maybe Kubiak throws us a curveball and Mendoza starts. Maybe Cousins is terrible in week one and Mendoza plays immediately. I don't know how you bet Mendoza coming out of the chute. Then we have Carnell Tate and Jadarian Price, both at plus 600. Has anyone paid attention to the Tennessee Titans offense this preseason? Cam Ward, and look, the season can start and he could tear up the Jets in week one. Anything's possible, right? He looks terrible. Objectively, he looks bad. It doesn't mean he can't turn it around, but he doesn't look good. This offense doesn't look good. I don't like the pairing of head coach Robert Saleh and offensive coordinator Brian Daboll. Carnell Tate, the fourth overall pick in the draft out of Ohio State, plus 600 offensive rookie of the year, caught zero passes in the preseason. Zero. Now, Jamar Chase couldn't catch the ball in his summer going into his rookie year. That turned out okay. I'm not saying Tate is going to stink. Just that you're going to bet Carnell Tate in this offense when Wandale Robinson's probably going to be the number one.

0: target earner? Really? Then there's Jadarian Price. Like, Zach Charbonnet's going to come off PUP at some point. And, like, look at what happened last year with Kenneth Walker. Like, Charbonnet's going to get worked down by the goal line. And then we come to DeJuan Stribling, plus 750. Ricky Pearsall out for the year. Kyle Shanahan saying over the weekend, and look, Shanahan is a liar, so and I love him. Just saying, though. George Kittle suffered a setback. Is Stribling going to be the second pass catcher on this team, or third if you include McCaffrey, behind Mike Evans and McCaffrey? Beast in the preseason, beast all summer. I don't know if I'm all the way there with Brad on Stribling to win Offensive Rookie of the Year, but I'm definitely not poo-pooing that opinion from our friend, Brad Evans. We'll take a break. On the other side, how about Chapel Bill in Ireland this weekend? What we should expect from 1-0 North Carolina over the rest of the season, that's coming up next on You Better You Bet.
1: The preseason is over, and just like that, the next football snap you see will mean something. Opening week is next Wednesday, Patriots at Seahawks, followed by Thursday's Niners-Rams in Australia. From your home for the NFL, Westwood One Sports.
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0: More headlines in the offseason ahead of year two. And they come to Dublin and grind out a win against TCU. North Carolina wins the opener in week zero.
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2: ESPN, courtesy of the call this past Saturday, I did enjoy the Mike Monaco, Jordan Rogers, you know, Luke's brother. Shout out to Luke Rogers, also Aaron's brother. I did enjoy their call, one of the new college football teams, calling games this year. They had the call on ESPN from Dublin. Bill Belichick in North Carolina beating TCU 15-10. A measure of revenge a little bit for Carolina after getting annihilated last year in the season opener by Sonny Dykes and TCU 48-14. Now, this is not me bragging after the fact. I lose plenty of bets. I bet Carolina right before the game. Didn't bet money line. I took the points. Just felt like no one liked Carolina, and that was enough for me. Also, I wanted to root for Bill Belichick. And Carolina doesn't just cover the spread. North Carolina wins the game. And up next for the Tar Heels, a date with East Tennessee State, where Carolina will likely win and move to 2-0 before probably getting pantsed in two straight games by Clemson and Notre Dame. But this win by Carolina puts them on track to potentially compete for a bowl game this year. It is a gigantic win for Bill Belichick and the North Carolina program. And I'm on record with my thoughts on Bill Belichick and what I'm rooting for as it concerns him at North Carolina. I hate how Bill Belichick has become such a punchline and how so many people in like the professional football world have become very comfortable with just trashing this guy publicly, like Adam Vinatieri did at his Pro Football Hall of Fame induction speech in Canton, Ohio earlier this month. We're just like bashing Belichick, like open mic night. Everybody takes shots at him. And I don't like the fact, as a father of a girl, that Bill Belichick is dating a woman like 50 years younger than him. I think he's a creep. I'm on record saying that also. So this is not like a full-throated defense of Bill Belichick as a human being. I don't know him. But as a football coach and as a figure, a central figure in football history, I think he deserves more respect than he's been getting. And I kind of don't like the fact that his name is being dragged through the mud by everybody. I don't like it. So I really enjoyed North Carolina getting a win in what was like a standalone game this weekend where everybody was watching. And let's be clear. You better bet on this Monday, Nick Costos and you, Westwood One Sports. The game sucked. Like, did you watch the game? Carolina TCU? I bet you did. You're a big sports fan. We're all dying for football. This was not a preseason game. Like, this is a football game with actual stakes with Bill Belichick coaching in it. I'm guessing you watched the game, or at least some of it. It's a terribly played game. It's a horrible game. I watched it like it was the Super Bowl, because football's back. So I'm locked into this game. Both these teams are terrible. And I don't know how you walk away from this game thinking that Carolina's like great shakes. And maybe I'm wrong about that. And Bill's going to coach them up. And the defense maybe will be this good. In the words of our friend of the show, Scott Hansen, the defense stiffening at critical points of this game. Couple big fourth down stops and like big time, red zone territory for TCU. This could have easily gone the other. TCU could have won this game by double digits if they had, converted their fourth downs in this game. But they didn't. The Carolina defense held up, and Carolina wins. And now, and I understand why, you're starting to hear and see and watch a lot of people making a case. How far can Carolina go this year? To be fair, the ACC, once you get past Miami, the overwhelming favorite, and Clemson, who's a big dog this week against LSU, feels like it's pretty open, right? You have Virginia and Bo Pribula staking its claim to maybe being an upper echelon team in the ACC with the big win against NC State. NC State looking terrible in that game on Saturday. I kind of like Louisville a little bit against Ole Miss coming up this weekend. So we'll see about the ACC. But Carolina gets this win. Belichick's the coach. What about them? I want to see it, and I want to be crystal clear on this. I hope I'm wrong. I would love if I think it'd be awesome if Carolina were good. I don't think they're going to be. The quarterback, Billy Edwards, there was a play, so it's 15-10 Carolina. And there's a fourth down, and Carolina would go for the field, and like and the kicker would miss a 42-yard field goal to keep it at 15-10. But on the third down play that preceded the fourth down missed field goal, Carolina's up 15-10, which was the final score of the game. Billy Edwards has a wide receiver wide open on third down, and just a brutal, brutal miss to a wide open receiver. Now, one missed throw does not have to dictate, you know, a poor or below average or average season, but it's not what you wanted to see. Carolina escaped with a win in this game. Look, would I like to see Carolina win, go 2-0? Would I like to see them beat Clemson? Absolutely. Absolutely. I want to see Bill Belichick treated with more respect as a football coach. I want that. And it's great for all of our jobs, people that work in the sports media, do sports content. If Bill Belichick's in the national picture and Carolina's relevant, you know how great that is for what I do for a living? I hope it happens. I don't think it's going to. I would bet against Carolina finishing above, I don't even think Carolina's going to make a bowl game this year. I think they were lucky to escape with victory in Ireland. But victory they did escape with, and credit to Bill Belichick in North Carolina for doing so. And now, with week zero in the rearview mirror, we can start looking ahead to what's to come. We have on Friday, and not that either game is going to be scintillating, at least on paper, Miami is in action against Stanford. Stanford's 1-0. Miami's a huge favorite in the game and should be, with Mensah at quarterback. Malachi Toney's there. Like Miami's offense should be electric this year after making the title game. Jaden Maiava and USC's offense looks really good over the weekend. USC's in action on Friday. LSU and Clemson on Saturday night is going to be a banger. Can't wait for it. Can't wait to sit down and watch that game. Can't wait to bet on the game, leaning towards laying it with LSU. 10.5-point favorites at BetMGM. We get Ole Miss and Louisville on Sunday. I think Louisville might win that game outright. I want Pete Golding to prove it to me that he's a big-time college head coach taking over for Lane Kiffin. And how about Florida State? Not exactly the greatest opening statement, even in a win, for Mike Norvell and Florida State this past weekend. Dogs on Monday night on Labor Day against SMU. College football about to be back in our lives in a big way coming up this weekend. On the other side, speaking of weekends, we'll recap the weekend that was in Major League Baseball. How the New York Yankees broke out in a big way. The Atlanta Braves, the hottest team right now in Major League Baseball, kind of feels like we're sleeping on the Braves. Maybe also sleeping on the Tampa Bay Rays. And some trouble in Chicago, not for Pete Crow Armstrong, who can't stop hitting home runs, but for the Chicago Cubs. That's all coming up next on a Monday.
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0: is drilled left center field. That's back and it is gone.
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0: His third of the day. Pico Armstrong. He is something else.
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3: 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Five homers this weekend for the Cubbies. A torrid month of August for Pico Armstrong. 15 homers this month for PCA, who is now an overwhelming favorite to win National League MVP. Minus 1,600. He has really pulled ahead of Shohei Ohtani in the race for National League MVP. And it's been an unbelievable season for PCA, and to this point, a pretty good season for the Chicago Cubs. But the Cubs have hit the skids as of late. Now, this is kind of an overused expression or a turn of phrase, right? Don't let blank confuse you or take away from blank. But I feel like it's apropos here. It's appropriate. Don't let PCA's offensive outburst, he's been incredible. But don't let PCA's offensive outburst confuse you or take you away from the fact that the Chicago Cubs are really struggling. The Cubbies have now dropped three consecutive series. Lost 2 of 3 to the Mariners in Seattle. Lost 2 of 3 to the Diamondbacks in Arizona. The Diamondbacks are fighting for their playoff lives. And losing 2 of 3 this weekend to the Cincinnati Reds, despite the fact that PCA, again, had this offensive outburst. And they are set, the Chicago Cubs are, for a series to begin the week against the first-place team in the NL Central, and I don't think the Cubs can catch the Brewers at this point. 8 games behind the Brewers, the Cubs are, against Milwaukee. The Cubs have really got to get going here. They really got to get going. And I know that they have been a dark horse pick for a lot of people to potentially come out of the National League, maybe even win the World Series with how well this offense has played. And given optimism, right, around the pitching staff. Can the pitching staff get healthier? Can some of the new arms that they added at the deadline, can these arms really pay fruit, pay dividends for the Chicago Cubs? But don't look now. The Cubs look like a lock for the top wild card spot in the National League. They are currently in a dead heat with the Philadelphia Phillies. Both teams are 77 and 60. The Diamondbacks have actually pulled ahead of the San Diego Padres. We'll talk about them in a second. Got swept this weekend by the Tampa Bay Rays. If the Cubs drop out of that top wild card spot, let's say the Phillies get it. The Phillies are the number one wild card seed. I think you'd have to take Philly over Chicago, right? In a best of three series. With Philly having home field advantage. So this is a critical stretch coming up for the Cubbies. Because I think if the Cubs fall out of that first wild card spot, I think they're a one and done come October. So yes, PCA has been awesome. Yes, he is MVPCA. I think he will be the National League MVP winner when it's all said and done. But I think the Cubs run a major risk of being a one and done in the NL postseason if their season right now remains on the skids. Speaking of top wild card teams, it was really great as a Yankee fan to watch my New York Yankees take care of business against the Boston Red Sox. Of course, you know, didn't go great against the Houston Astros, losing 2 of 3 to Houston, like while I'm on vacation last week. So, you know, go out and spend all day at the beach, come home, turn the Yankee game on, they lose to Houston, I want to put my fist through a wall. Not a great way to spend vacation. But then, oh yeah, the Yankees and their anemic offense beat the Red Sox 1-0 in the first of a critical 4-game set in the Bronx. Then get shut out in the second game, 6-0, right in the first of a doubleheader on Saturday. And I'm thinking, my God, is this team ever going to score? Stanton's probably done for the year. When's Aaron Judge coming back? What the hell's going on here? At least Max Fried's back for the Yankees. And Fried ends up starting on Saturday night. Doesn't pitch that long as expected, coming off the injured list. And the Yankee offense explodes in the eighth inning on Saturday night for five runs as the Yanks pull away to beat Boston. And at that point, the Yankees had taken two of three in the series. And again, right, these are critical games because these two teams are likely going to play each other in the best of three wild card series like they did last year. And then the Yankees come out yesterday and the floodgates open and the Yankees beat the Red Sox 16-1. The Yankees, in the final 11 innings of this weekend set against Boston, score 21 runs. And it looks like the Yankees now have put enough space between them and Boston where I would be pretty shocked, even with the Red Sox getting healthier and Roman Anthony back and Trevor Story back, that I think the Yankees have done enough at this point where they will host Boston in the wild card series and beat the Red Sox in that best of three in the wild card series. So that was a huge, huge series. And huge series win for my Yankees. But the Yankees are still, for as well as they've played, and they are the second best team in the AL in terms of wins and losses, they are five games back in the loss column of the Tampa Bay Rays. Tampa sweeps the Padres over the weekend. Now that's no small feat. I know the Padres have not been playing great as of late, basically since the new ownership. But Tampa sweeps the Padres. Tampa has 82 wins. And the betting market now has Tampa as the second choice in the AL ahead of the Boston Red Sox, just behind the Yankees. At this point, as a Yankee fan, Tampa terrifies me. Terrifies me more than Boston. And a quick tip of the cap to the hottest team in baseball right now, the Atlanta Braves. Atlanta has now won seven straight games. Walked it off yesterday, Matt Olson against the Colorado Rockies. Atlanta and the Dodgers both at 82-55. Speaking of the Dodgers in LA sports, Doug McCain joins us next from The Fan in LA on You Better You Bet.
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0: to the Red Sox in the Bronx. Boston loses 3-4 to the Yankees. Tonight at Fenway, the Sox open a brief three-game series. They'll face the Mariners with Peyton Tolley getting the start. The Patriots cut their way down to the NFL's 53-man roster limit on Sunday. They also traded for backup tackle Walter Rouse, placed Harold Landry on the PUP list. Brendan Schooler will open the season on the non-football injury list. 8 draftees and 3 undrafted rookies have made the team thus far. And classes may be about to start at Providence College, but that hasn't stopped Coach Brian Hodgson from adding talent. And the Friars apparently grabbed a big one Sunday night as Javon Bardwell is headed to campus to play this year. The highly touted Bardwell was slated to attend Kansas, but changed his mind and will be a Friar. We'll have a look at the entire world of sports tonight, 6 p.m. on WPRV
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0: the Red Sox in the Bronx. Boston loses 3 of 4 to the Yankees. Tonight at Fenway, the Sox open a brief 3-game series. They'll face the Mariners with Peyton Tolley getting the start. The Patriots cut their way down to the NFL's 53-man roster limit on Sunday. They also traded for backup tackle Walter Rouse, placed Harold Landry on the PUP list. Brendan Schooler will open the season on the non-football injury list. 8 draftees and 3 undrafted rookies have made the team thus far. And classes may be about to start at Providence College, but that hasn't stopped Coach Brian Hodgson from adding talent. And the Friars apparently grabbed a big one Sunday night as Javon Bardwell is headed to campus to play this year. The highly touted Bardwell was slated to attend Kansas, but changed his mind and will be a Friar. We'll have a look at the entire world of sports tonight, 6 p.m. on WPRO.
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0: McNamara. Here's your sports update. So not a productive weekend for the Red Sox in the Bronx. Boston loses 3 of 4 to the Yankees. Tonight at Fenway, the Sox open a brief 3-game series. They'll face the Mariners with Peyton Tolley getting the start. The Patriots cut their way down to the NFL's 53-man roster limit on Sunday. They also traded for backup tackle Walter Rouse, placed Harold Landry on the PUP list. Brendan Schooler will open the season on the non-football injury list. 8 draftees and 3 undrafted rookies have made the team thus far. And classes may be about to start at Providence College, but that hasn't stopped Coach Brian Hodgson from adding talent. And the Friars apparently grabbed a big one Sunday night as Javon Bardwell is headed to campus to play this year. The highly touted Bardwell was slated to attend Kansas, but changed his mind and will be a Friar. We'll have a look at the entire world of sports tonight, 6 p.m. on WPRO in Providence for the Kevin Mack Sports Hour.
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Cracks me up. Welcome back. All right, so I didn't get to the reaction in the opening segment, so let me hit some right now. Cujo knows, Super Chat. AD came back to help LA stop 49ers wide receiver Dejon Love. That's funny. Doc Vader at 29-26. Aging team. Rough schedule. Puka's issues. All the pressure to win right now on the Rams. Thanks from the rest of the NFC. Again, they're not a lock. I read you that stat that I pulled offline, and it's an amazing stat. Like over the last several decades, teams that were plus 5.

0: McNamara, here's your sports update. So not a productive weekend for the Red Sox in the Bronx. Boston loses 3-4 to the Yankees. Tonight at Fenway, the Sox open a brief three-game series. They'll face the Mariners with Peyton Tolley getting the start. The Patriots cut their way down to the NFL's 53-man roster limit on Sunday. They also traded for backup tackle Walter Rouse, placed Harold Landry on the PUP list. Brendan Schooler will open the season on the non-football injury list. 8 draftees and 3 undrafted rookies have made the team thus far. And classes may be about to start at Providence College, but that hasn't stopped Coach Brian Hodgson from adding talent. And the Friars apparently grabbed a big one Sunday night as Javon Bardwell is headed to campus to play this year. The highly touted Bardwell was slated to attend Kansas, but changed his mind and will be a Friar. We'll have a look at the entire world of sports tonight, 6 p.m. on WPRO in Providence for the Kevin Mack Sports
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1: Rips it home on the backhand. Oh, what a nasty shot there by Yaroslav Hmelash. And the Friars lead 6-0.
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0: Tamara, here's your sports update. So not a productive weekend for the Red Sox in the Bronx. Boston loses 3 of 4 to the Yankees. Tonight at Fenway, the Sox open a brief 3-game series. They'll face the Mariners with Peyton Tolley getting the start. The Patriots cut their way down to the NFL's 53-man roster limit on Sunday. They also traded for backup tackle Walter Rouse, placed Harold Landry on the PUP list. Brendan Schooler will open the season on the non-football injury list. 8 draftees and 3 undrafted rookies have made the team thus far. And classes may be about to start at Providence College, but that hasn't stopped Coach Brian Hodgson from adding talent. And the Friars apparently grabbed a big one Sunday night as Javon Bardwell is headed to campus to play this year. The highly touted Bardwell was slated to attend Kansas, but changed his mind and will be a Friar. We'll have a look at the entire world of sports tonight, 6 p.m. on WPRO in Providence for the Kevin Mack Sports
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0: to the Red Sox in the Bronx. Boston loses 3-4 to the Yankees. Tonight at Fenway, the Sox open a brief three-game series. They'll face the Mariners with Peyton Tolley getting the start. The Patriots cut their way down to the NFL's 53-man roster limit on Sunday. They also traded for backup tackle Walter Rous, placed Harold Landry on the PUP list. Brendan Schooler will open the season on the non-football injury list. 8 draftees and 3 undrafted rookies have made the team thus far. And classes may be about to start at Providence College, but that hasn't stopped Coach Brian Hodgson from adding talent. And the Friars apparently grabbed a big one Sunday night as Javon Bardwell is headed to campus to play this year. The highly touted Bardwell was slated to attend Kansas, but changed his mind and will be a Friar. We'll have a look at the entire world of sports tonight, 6 p.m. on WPRO in Providence for the Kevin Mack Sports Hour.
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4: From ABC News, I'm Chuck Sievertson. The jury's gone home for the night without a verdict in the Lindsay Clancy murder trial in Plymouth, Massachusetts. Clancy's accused of intentionally killing her 3 children in 2023. Her defense blames postpartum psychosis. At the courthouse, ABC's Aaron Katursky.
5: We heard briefly from her attorney, Kevin Reddington, who's been by her side from the start. He said Lindsay Clancy has a lot of support here. We saw her mother and father and sister. We also see the emotional impact that the case has been taking.
4: Jury deliberations have begun in the Las Vegas trial of Dwayne Keffi D. Davis for the 1996 murder of rapper Tupac Shakur. Closing arguments were today. ABC's Alex Stone in Vegas.
6: We've seen jurors taking a lot of notes with the prosecutors as they were presenting, seeming to pay a lot of attention as the defense has been going on. A lot of the jurors seeming to just kind of stare off into space.
4: The Supreme Court today granted the Trump administration's request to move forward with construction of the White House East Wing ballroom as litigation moves through the lower courts. ABC News Washington managing editor Catherine Falders.
7: It didn't appear that the justices ruled exactly on the legality of whether Trump can just decide unilaterally as the executive branch to move forward with this construction. It has been mentioned and argued in lower courts and was mentioned by Chief Justice John Roberts in his dissent that one would need to seek congressional approval, in theory, to move forward.
4: UN disaster officials say 65,000 people need emergency aid after the Nepal-Tibet flood. State Department says it's tracking approximately 80 Americans missing. In Nepal, ABC's Britt Clenett.
8: With the death toll climbing past 900, rescuers desperately trying to find any signs of life.
9: The last thing that she sent to us was Tuesday morning.
8: Riley Wilderman, whose mother Mary traveled on the Kailash pilgrimage from Georgia.
4: Oil prices rose today. 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
3: From the Seascape Yard Guard Weather Center.
13: Cloudy, occasional late rain, low 66. Cloudy and humid, showers and a thunderstorm. Tuesday, high 70. Tuesday night, low 62. Cloudy, a shower in spots. Wednesday, high 74. 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
14: Crews are dealing with an accident right now. 195 East at Gano, the shoulder is blocked. We have a disabled vehicle. 195 West at the Washington Bridge, the shoulder is blocked. 95 South, we have a disabled vehicle there at School Street. The shoulder is blocked there as well. 95 North from Elmwood Ave to 195 is slow. Same goes for 95 South from Lonsdale Ave to 195. 195 East between 95 and Gano is heavy. 24 South from 495 to 140 in Raynham. Going to take you 5. I'm John Laurenti with your Right Now Traffic.
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16: Runner holding, swatted at, hit toward the alley. Sadon coming over, dives, tried to make the catch, and it drops in. He throws into first.
17: He threw to first base. He thinks he caught this baseball. We're going to have to take a look at it. In the glove, now it's going to hit the dirt, but it's, see when it hits the glove, that's in the glove to me. That is in the glove.
0: All right, was that another great catch by Sadon Rafael yesterday at Yankee Stadium, or just a close call that led to a Yankee avalanche? All I know is that certainly didn't decide that game. Or that one-sided series. Welcome to the Kevin Mack Sports Hour here on News Talk 99.7 FM, AM 630, WPRO, and on 790 The Score. Welcome to another week. It's almost NFL time. How about that? And after what I saw over the weekend, yeah, it's ridiculous. I said this all season. We don't see the Red Sox and the Yankees in the month of September. Come on. Anyways, we'll get to it right away. If you didn't see Sadon Rafaela's almost great catch, or a great catch that the umps missed, you can argue among yourselves what the deal was. I don't think it was a catch. I think it was on the ground ever so slightly. And that was a defining play in yesterday's loss to the Yankees. But please, save me this. Sox got shafted and would have won blah, blah, blah mess. The Yankees won 16-1. 16-1. I'll give you 5-1. The first five runs. Fine. Okay, we'll blame it on a, quote, blown call. What about the other nine? The Red Sox basically gave up in the eighth inning. The score was already 7-1 by then. Andrew Monasterio, he pitched in the ninth inning. Doesn't that say, you know, all you need to know? But it's all about really the entire series anyways. The Yankees took 3 of 4. And my season-long fear for the Sox came true. Shining. Hit you right between the eyes. They can put together gritty wins and over all sorts of bad teams. And a lot of good teams. They've certainly beaten plenty of good teams throughout this season. But I don't think this group has enough offensive pop to beat good pitching. Up and down its lineup.
18: If you're a real fan, you know baseball.
0: Yeah, I do. The Yankees have good, now far from great, pitching. And the Sox scored 0, 2, and 1 runs in the three losses. In the game that they won, 6-1, the Saturday first game, it was basically a 2-0 game. They scored 4 runs in the ninth inning.
11: to win. Was it 6-0? I'm sorry. 6-0. You take away that ninth inning on Saturday, and the Sox scored 5 runs in 35 innings.
19: Being the suck together.
11: 5 runs, 35 innings. That's not going to cut it. And again, that's my chief concern with this Red Sox team. And mate, great that Roman Anthony is up. Trevor Story is up. They both had, they were actually the offense yesterday. And I have other concerns with Ranger Suarez and some relievers for sure. But here's the deal. The Yankees are now up 4 on the Red Sox in the wild card. Boston is 5 games up on Cleveland in the race for the second wild card. So Sox-Yankees in the wild card series at Yankee Stadium for the second year in a row, that is what this season is coming down to. I wouldn't say a near certainty, but some strange things have to happen one way or the other. And after what I saw this weekend, not a comfortable feeling. I will say this. The Red Sox lineup yesterday, good for Mickey Gasper. I know Roots loves Mickey Gasper.
20: He's gone now.
11: But he's back.
20: Is he back?
11: He's back. We can't lose Mickey. But those guys aren't going to win against big-time pitching. Now, do the Red Sox have enough bats? We'll see. I do like their lineup that they rolled out yesterday with Anthony and Story, as long as Story isn't, the bad Trevor Story. We've seen a lot of that. 401-438-WPRO, 438-9776. We have the Sox, we have the Pats, and we have some big-time PC Fryer basketball news to talk about tonight as well. Let's get started with our three big hits. All right, the Sox begin a short 3-game series at Fenway against the Seattle Mariners tonight. Peyton Tolley gets the start. The Sox placed first baseman Wilson Contreras on the 10-day injured list with a left hamstring strain. To fill that spot, Boston recalled, about time.
20: There it is.
11: The all-timer. Catcher, first baseman. Catcher? Really? Mickey Gasper.
20: That's what they say.
11: From AAA Worcester. He's a DH, period.
21: The Mick.
11: All right, Mick.
22: The Mick strikes again.
11: If you need a bat off the bench, that's the guy.
20: That's right.
11: I mean, come on.
20: You need a 30-year-old who looks like W.B. Mason. That's the man who gets the job done.
21: The Mick.
20: That's right.
11: All right, the Patriots roster continues to take shape. The Pats claim 2 veterans off waivers today. Tight end Cameron Latu, who spent last season with the Eagles. Linebacker Darius Masau. He played in 27 games over the last 2 seasons with the New York Giants. He's a special teamer. Pats a little short on defense and on special teams. Elsewhere, the Cowboys released quarterback Joe Milton. Oh, my God, Joe Milton's available.
20: Wow, let's go get him.
11: And after retiring after the 2023 Super Bowl, right, when Aaron Donald is ending his 2-year break and agreed to a 1-year, $20 million deal with the L.A. Rams today. He is in camp. Couple more. PGA Tour, Scottie Scheffler wins the Tour Championship yesterday. $10 million first prize check. Scheffler now the all-time leading money winner on tour at over $130 million. He passed someone named Tiger Woods, who totaled $121 million in prize money in his career. Rest of the top 5 is faulty. Where's Phil Mickelson? He's got to be in the top 5.
23: Yeah, I was just talking to the president.
11: All right. The Friars, they have added Javon Bardwell for this season. It's August the 31st, and they have a new player for this year.
24: Long story short, bring it. I'm here for it.
11: 6'7", New York native, was committed to attend Kansas. He's now headed to Providence. I'll tell you all about that in just a little bit.
25: I've got a great white shark nursery myself.
11: Oh, I'll say. And Florida has signed hoop coach Todd Golden. What a beauty he is. 6-year extension. Good luck to
20: I'll
11: him.
20: I'll take the under, please.
11: Yeah,
20: the under.
11: Exactly. I got him being fired before going to another job. That guy is completely demented.
20: The scandal is going to be marvelous.
11: No, yeah.
20: Yeah, I can't even, I don't even want to ruin what it is by trying to think.
11: It'll be good.
20: Yeah, it's going to be great.
11: It'll be good. Pete Thamel will be busy down there in Gainesville.
20: Reporting from a phone booth in Gainesville. Yeah, exactly. I'm Pete Thamel for ESPN.
11: Or a phone booth in a sorority in Gainesville.
20: Right. That's right.
11: Yeah. All right. Sox, I know that you're not one of those bleeding hearts Roots who says, Rafa caught the ball. Boy, the Red Sox got shafted. I heard that last night. I heard that today. And okay, that wasn't a 16-1 game, but that was a solid 8-1 game yesterday.
0: The Red Sox can't hit. They didn't hit for three of four games. Over and out, right? That's pretty much the deal.
20: Yeah, the one run. This is, you know, this happens football, baseball, probably more often than not because you could, you know, be shut out in those sports. I guess hockey too. But right, it's like you had the one run. Like, you know, maybe you lose that game 18-5. Right? And it was, you know, 4-something, 4-1.
0: How about 16-9?
20: Yeah, right. Something like that. But it's like, no, man, you have to, in order to even get on this horse to ride out this argument, you needed to have scored a few runs. One run isn't going to buy a lot of sympathy.
0: And, you know, the umpire who was out in right field was behind the plate, I believe, on Saturday night. He was awful. Don't know his name. I don't care. I hope I don't see him again. Certainly don't see him in the playoffs. And I know the Sox fans were on that diatribe in the last 24 hours.
20: They're all Cowboy Joe West to me.
0: Oh, bring him on.
20: And you know what this was, though, with Rafa? It's, and you know what, gearing up for football season here. To me, part of the lack of disappointment is it was very much, you know, we've been trained. We've been primed on replay and what to expect from replay. Heck, I'm labeled a killjoy because every time there's a catch in an NFL game that benefits the team I like, I don't jump up and down and scream because it's like, well, you got to wait here, right? Like, they're going to show it six times.
0: Sure.
20: And one thing we've learned from that is, you know, if there isn't evidence to definitively overturn
0: the call
20: on the field, those two things, definitive to overturn and the call on the field, the second you saw the replay, you're like, if they had called this a catch, it would have been a catch. But sure, they didn't, so it's not, you know, over and out. And to really, you know, dive into it any more than that, oh, but the webbing and the dirt, it's do you understand the process? That doesn't matter. They called it no catch on the field, and unfortunately, whether he caught it or not, I happen to think he did, but it doesn't matter because there wasn't enough evidence to overturn it. And if that is really what sent the team spiraling sideways, they're even a weaker group than some may have thought.
0: And the easiest thing in baseball reporting, and I covered many a baseball game, is you go to the guy who, quote, got wronged. Here's Rafaela.
1: In the moment, you seem pretty adamant that you made the catch. Have you had a chance to go back and watch it? How do you feel now?
2: I didn't have to even watch it. I know I made the catch. I know when a ball drop and a ball don't drop, I know I made the catch.
5: How frustrating that kind of turned the game, the fact that that was not called correctly on the field and they couldn't overturn it.
2: Yeah, they, like you said, they couldn't overturn it out of our control. But I was really mad at the moment. In the moment, I really wanted to help my pitcher there, and I feel that changed the whole game right there.
0: That was not called correctly. Who's that, Joe West's son, asking that second question? I mean, come on, how do you know, pal? Jeez. Anyways, to your point, Rooch, the only thing I cared about after that play was if Rafaela hurt his wrist, right? Because it was kind of bent behind him.
20: Oh, yeah.
0: And he definitely was a little ginger, you know, getting up. But he seems fine. He stayed in the game and kept playing. Obviously, really important player. But, yeah, just a lost weekend at Fenway, at Yankee Stadium. Also, you know, think about this. They went into that series knowing that they, for whatever reason, they didn't line up their pitching. No Sonny Gray or Peyton Tolley in the series. Does that make any sense?
20: Yeah, I mean, there's only so much you can do, but the fact that they do arrive at that point in what is a very pivotal series. Look, like, the Red Sox are now, what, four back of the Yankees?
0: Four back.
20: Right, so, and they lose a tiebreaker, so they're five back.
0: Yes.
20: Because of the loss in this series and they fall behind 7-6.
0: You're a math guy. A lot has to go wrong, right?
20: Right. So each team has 25 games left, right? So you now need to beat the Yankees by 5 games. And while that, again, I do this math with the people all the time when it comes to baseball, even with 25, I'll have a lot of people say, oh, that's not, oh, come on, that's something they can do. No, it isn't really. Because you look at it this way. Let's say that the Red Sox go 20-5, which, woo, that's 800.
0: That's crazy, sure,
20: right?
0: Yeah.
20: That's bonkers. Then the Yankees only need to go 15-10.
0: Gotcha.
20: Right? Like, so the Yankees, the Red Sox need to win at such a high clip, and there just aren't enough games left. Not to mention, again, baseball teams, they're all going to hover around 500 at the end of the day. So maybe over a small sample size, you certainly could catch them. That's why the percentages aren't zero. But you need so much to go in your favor, especially now that you've lost the tiebreaker.
0: All right, frustrating weekend for sure for the players. Manager Chad Tracy, I thought he was shaky post-game in a couple of those games. Clearly didn't want to, I wouldn't say embrace Roman Anthony and Trevor Story's additions. He just
11: He didn't want to send anybody down. He sent Mickey Gasper down for one day. Who cares? Also frustrated, Will Fleming, the play-by-play guy. I like Will Fleming a lot, a Providence native. He's been on the show here many times. Jazz Chisholm in, I believe it was the eighth inning?
20: Eighth inning, walks.
11: And then with Jovani Moran on the mound, basically didn't really pay attention to him. So Jazz steals second.
20: Yeah, they weren't holding him on at first, and so he took second.
11: And then legitimately, quote, steals third. And here's Will's reaction to that.
6: Chisholm's doing it again.
7: By the way,
6: this is what he does.
7: Look, you're up six. It's the eighth. The team is electing not to hold you on. That's the white flag, right? And normally in that situation,
6: you don't run.
7: You don't run.
6: Wouldn't you sort of like to see Moran drill Wells right here?
7: Just that's selfish play, right? That's just padding your stats.
6: Well, he's a Bush
7: League
6: player.
7: But guess what? I mean,
6: it's not even a steal.
7: Normally, you don't see guys steal in that situation up six here late in the game.
6: Well, that's who Jazz is. I don't know what else you need to hear. The 3-2 is drilled into right field. It is way back, and it is gone. And Moran should fight Chisholm. He's walking toward the third base line, staring at him there. Chisholm trots home. It's a two-run homer, and it's 9-1. Well, it's as if we needed a little extra vinegar for what feels like an inevitable postseason series. There it is. It's 9-1, New York.
11: All right, Jazz should throw at Wells, fight Jazz. Jazz is a Bush League player. All over the line. Okay, Will Fleming's the play-by-play there with Will Middlebrooks.
6: I'm going to say it. He plays the game the wrong way.
11: We'll let Will Middlebrooks weigh in with the invective, right, Rooch?
20: Yeah.
11: He probably stepped over the line.
20: Yeah, if anyone's going to weigh in with the invective, it should certainly be the color analyst and not the play-by-play guy. But also, there's no need for it live in the moment because...
11: It's frustration.
20: But the stuff, it's going to take care of itself, right? You let the inning end, and then you can come back. And Fleming, and look, here you go, here's a free tip, Will. You then ask the player, the former player who's tasked with being the color analyst, you say, hey, you know, that last inning, what Jazz Chisholm was doing, you know, walk me through how that would have made you feel, you know, had you been.
11: Say, it seems kind of Bush League, yeah, right,
20: exactly,
11: right, Will?
20: Exactly.
11: And let him weigh in.
20: Calling for violence again. On multiple occasions. Yeah. Okay, well, that guy didn't hit him, so this guy should fight him now. It's like, bro, I understand where you're coming from, but you got to leave that on the playground to a large extent. The playground you're calling the game on, by the way, they'll usually oblige and take care of all that stuff. But if they don't, you can't be calling for violence.
11: Yeah, I'm with you.
20: Yeah.
11: Okay, yeah, college hoops. Hey, this is a year-round sport. Things change every day. Yesterday afternoon for the Friars, they grab a big-time recruit, Javon Bardwell. Tell you all about him when we come back on the Kevin Mack Sports Hour.
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14: Crews are dealing with an accident right now. 195 East at Gano, the shoulder is blocked. We have a disabled vehicle. 95 South at School Street, the shoulder is blocked there as well. 95 North from Elmwood Ave to 195 is slow. Same goes for 95 South from Lonsdale Ave to 195. 195 East from 95 to Gano is heavy. Same goes for 195 West from the Wampanoag Trail to Warren Ave. 24 South between 495 and Route 44 in Raynham is a bit slow. I'm John Laurenti with your Right Now Traffic.
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0: Or here on WPRO 790 The Score. Of course, we're the home of Providence College basketball. That's why we'll talk recruiting on, what is it, August the 31st? It's crazy. I went online over the weekend, and it's move-in day. A move-in weekend, I guess. And, hey, Roots, do you know that, I don't know, I mean, this might be too old for you. Scott Baio's daughter is a freshman tennis player at Providence College. Women's golf.
1: Scott Baio, huh?
0: Chachi.
1: Yeah, how about that?
0: Joni loves Chachi.
1: Yeah, good.
0: I know you were big on that show. Happy days.
1: Yeah, he blocked me on Twitter.
0: Scott Baio?
1: That's my memory. Kirstie Alley as well. I don't know what I did to
0: them. Well, stay away from Scott Baio's daughter. Okay?
1: Yeah, though, fair enough. Okay. It shouldn't be a problem.
0: Yeah, okay. It's, you know, move-in weekend at Providence. And all of a sudden, they get a commitment to get in this freshman class. This Javon Bardwell... is a New Yorker. He went out to the Phoenix area for a year of high school. Last 2 years, he's been at OTE, which is Overtime Elite. They do go to school in the Atlanta, Georgia area.
1: Yeah, Prep Academy. Correct. It's another prep school.
0: It is.
1: Yeah.
0: And he was slotted in the 2027 class, so one more year of high school. And he was ranked literally in the top 20 in most of the scouting services and committed to Kansas last November. Okay. He's 19 years old. When the NCAA changed their 5-5 rule, it basically said your 5-5 clock begins when you turn 19 years old. So why lose a year of eligibility with one more year at OTE or one of these places? Just come to college. So he opened up his recruitment. And sure enough, left Kansas and committed to Providence yesterday. He's now ranked in the 2026 class, and they slotted him in the low 30s. ESPN, Rivals, 24/7 Sports. None of that stuff impresses me, but those are people who have actually seen him play. And you heard his OTE coach off the top there. He thinks he's a pro-level athlete and prospect. After seeing him on tape in the last 24 hours, he reminds me of a thinner Jameer Jones. I mean, he runs and jumps, and at 6'7", you know, is long and not as strong as Jameer, but he might be as athletic, which, sign me up. I'll take one of those guys.
1: Yeah, the tape. I watched a bunch of tape on him today, too, when the news came down, and he certainly has all the athletic tools. You can't tell much from that AAU circuit.
0: For sure.
1: Or even the prep school circuit, really. Not physical basketball. And you hear coaches talk about that all the time, specifically in regards to coming to play in the Big East. So, you know, whether or not Bardwell will be able to adapt and thrive is a completely different story. Like you said, his ranking is about skills because that's what they can really sort of measure at this level with those games. And he's as skilled as anyone else. And that's what you're looking for if you're someone like Brian Hodgson. You throw as many skilled players at the problem as you've got, and hopefully on the other end, you end up with a good problem, which is that you have a deep team with a lot of talented players.
0: Very deep. Yeah. Bardwell is basically, if you want to say that Dink Pate is not cleared, and he's not cleared, and Joe Pinion is not cleared.
1: I don't have a Joe Pinion.
0: Soon enough. Joe Pinion from three. I mean, he's not quite Joe Hassett from three, but he's a deep shooter.
1: Rack and Pinion.
0: There you go.
1: Yeah.
0: If they can get those two guys cleared, with Bardwell, they would be at 15 players. 15 is the max, a new max. It used to be 13. Roach, I have no idea how Brian Hodgson is going to keep 15 players, or even if those two don't get cleared, 13 players, quote, happy. It never happens. There's always the unhappy. And Bardwell, I'm told, has signed a two-year contract, a two-year NIL deal with Providence, which Dan York was like, 2 years? Isn't college 4 years? And I quickly reminded Dan, they're all on one-year deals. That's what college basketball has begun. So I'll take 2 years over 1 year, right?
1: Absolutely.
0: At this stage?
1: And that's sort of to answer your question, that sort of helps or could potentially help solving that small P problem of, you know, trying to keep all these guys happy. First of all, once you sign on the dotted line for the next year, you better be happy one way or the other.
0: Hey, Bardwell, who knows? He might be better than everybody.
1: Exactly.
0: You have no idea.
1: Exactly. Yeah. So, yeah, I mean, you know, in terms of keeping guys happy, well, you have some guys on these, like, two-year deals where maybe you've talked to them about year two is going to be their year. And, hey, injuries, right? Injuries.
0: Absolutely.
1: And especially in this transfer portal age, how about just account for the fact that you're

0: wrong about a couple of guys, because you're going to be wrong.
1: Well, how about this, Rooch? We've been here for a couple of years now. Guys who just, I wouldn't say shut it down because of injury, but they shut it down because of injury. We've had a few of those cases, Bryce Hopkins. So depth is important.
0: Yeah, no, absolutely depth is important. And right, this Hodgson has seen, right, and he's talked about how this new, you know, system in college athletics works. And that's what he's mentioned many times. You bring in as much talent as you possibly can. You play within the rules, you know, to try to get the guys in that you can get in. And if you happen to be someone like Brian Hodgson, who has the phone numbers of all these top 20 guys and G League borderline dink pates of the world, then you have to utilize, the tools that you have at your disposal. That was one of the main reasons someone like Brian Hodgson was attracted to Providence and vice versa. It's like, hey, this guy's got a track record of, at the very least, having a lot of good connections to a lot of talented players. Now we just see if he can mix them up and make it work.
1: You know what else this says? Providence keeps being able to pay.
0: That's right.
1: Okay,
0: Stevie Knapp, pounding the pavement.
1: This kid did not come for chump change, okay? He's a top 20, top 25 recruit. I can only imagine. They had a few extra coins in their couch up there at Providence College, I guess.
0: You would certainly think so.
1: Yes. When we come back, turning to the Patriots and the NFL next on the Kevin Mack Sports Hour.
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5: Well, as I take my last look at your ride around four tonight, we're still dealing with the remnants of an accident, 195 East at Gano. The shoulder was blocked. It should be clear in just a few minutes. Still a bit heavy on 195 East, though, from 95 to Gano. It's heavy 195 West from Pawtucket Ave to Warren Ave. 95 South is a bit slow from Branch Ave to the 610 connector. Nothing is in your way on 95 North from the airport connector all the way into Attleboro. Got some light travel on both sides of the 610 connector. Same goes for 146, and 295 is looking good both ways from Cranston to Cumberland and back. Have yourself a great night. I'm John Laurenti with your Right Now Traffic.
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13: Aaron Donald is back. On the day the Rams had to get down to a 53-man roster, the team announced that Donald will come out of retirement after two seasons. While Rams head coach Sean McVay has been clear that if Donald decided to unretire, he would be all in, it seems unlikely that he will return to playing a high percentage of snaps. Donald would likely be in a spot in which he could be the most impactful, perhaps playing 20 to 25 snaps a game on mostly pass rushing downs. By adding Donald, the Rams defense adds another superstar to the group that already had Trent McDuffie and reigning Defensive Player of the Year Myles Garrett on the roster. Now, the Rams will become the first team to enter the season with multiple players that have won multiple Defensive Player of the Year awards.
1: Welcome back to the Kevin Mack Sports Hour here on WPRO and 790 The Score. I had to check my notes. I'm like, Aaron Donald, did he retire last year? No, 2 years ago. So is this, trying to think of another example of a guy newly retired, you know, enjoying his millions, playing some golf, going to the beach, taking the kids to school, and then he says, you're going to give me $20 million to play for a team that's heavily favored to win the Super Bowl? Sure, I'll give it a shot. That's basically the situation here, right?
0: Yeah, play part-time, basically.
1: Yeah, exactly.
0: I'm sure Donald will want to play as much as he can, but even if he were, you know, 100% of what he used to be, the type of player that he is, it doesn't require that you have to play the entire game. A game wrecker like him, you know, put him in on obvious passing downs and bingo bango, you've got yourself a game maker.
1: Right.
0: And we've seen what he can do in those limited opportunities. I mean, no one's really done it better than him at his position over the past, you know, 15 years or so.
1: All right, the Patriots. Before we get to Christian Gonzalez, because we have to get to Christian Gonzalez, they're going to be very busy between now, well, for the next, I'd say throughout this week. Looking at the waiver wire. Those guys don't cost a lot of money, Mr. Kraft. That's the good news.
0: Oh, that is pretty good news.
14: Does anyone have any cash here?
1: Yeah, he's going to be very happy.
0: Yeah, it'll be good there.
1: So when they pick up, Cameron Latu.
0: Yep. Immortal.
1: Off waivers.
0: He knows Mickey Gasper, I bet.
1: Off waivers from the Eagles because they don't have any depth at tight end. They like... The rookie from Notre Dame, Eli Raridan.
0: I like him too.
1: But he can't block.
0: No.
1: I mean, they don't. Hunter Henry and Raridan are receivers.
0: That's right.
1: They need a big tight end. So they pick up this guy who played most of the games for the Eagles last year. And then I'm not even going to try to pronounce, it's Muasau. Darius Muasau off waivers from the Giants. But, Roots, they do not have a punter. As we speak, they did sign quite a few players to the practice squad.
0: What happened to Mock or whatever his name is? They cut him?
1: They let him go yesterday. Huh. So they signed this guy, Mitch, is another one, Wisnowski.
0: Wisnowski.
1: It's now.
0: Oh, okay.
1: I'm looking at some pronunciation. So for once, I'm absolutely positive about a tricky pronunciation.
0: All right, you got some phonetics going. I can appreciate that.
1: Wisnowski is 34. He's a veteran of seven NFL seasons with the 49ers, the Bills. He was with the Bills last year.
0: Right.
1: Released by Buffalo yesterday, 2 days ago. Anyways.
0: There you go.
1: So I guess maybe he's the guy because they did put Bryce Baringer on injury reserve.
0: Yeah.
1: So which is, six games? It's not half the season. It's six or seven games.
0: Who knows? He's going to come back at some point.
1: He'll come back.
0: It's not a great situation. As we talked about, you know, Mike Vrabel has spoken at length about the lack of depth with his team. And on one hand, you know, moves like this, you know, show that sort of desperation or at least, you know, help prove that point that, oh, wow, you know, This depth problem is real. But when you look around the league, the Patriots are far from alone in how they've treated this preseason or the way that they're scrambling right now. Mm-hmm. I mean, there are 45 undrafted free agents were signed to teams when the roster cut down.
1: Say that again?
0: 45.
1: Wow. Because the Pats have, I think...
0: Three
1: undrafted rookie free agents.
0: That's right. The Pats have...
1: And eight draftees.
0: Right. And so to my point, out of those 45... There's like half a dozen teams that did it, three or four guys. And some of these are contending teams. It's not just like the bums of the league.
1: Mm-hmm.
0: Houston. And our guy Nick Caserio down there in Houston, they added at least three undrafted free agents. So again, some of that, you know, maybe isn't a sign of scrambling. Maybe you brought in those undrafted free agents a couple months ago and things of that nature. But I think when it comes to this depth conversation with the Patriots and you look at these moves that they're making, I think the desperation angle is a little overplayed because you look around the league, there are 12 other teams, including the Patriots, actually. So 11 other teams that didn't play any of their starters.
1: Sure.
0: In any of the, so people locally sort of panicking, you know, wow, that's a sign of lack of depth. Is it? So a third of the league has this problem and a third of the league has the same issue with undrafted free agents. This is just the way of the league right now. I mean, if you're deep, you're the Rams, and everybody else.
1: Yeah, and my guess
0: scrambling.
1: Is the Rams would say, "Oof, we're a little thin."
0: Exactly, of course.
1: Between players, you know, 48 and 53.
0: Of course,
1: The Patriots did have to make some trades again for basically their third string running back, Corey Kiner. They picked up from the Cardinals. They made a defensive trade and added somebody as well. But
0: and this is a perfect example.
1: These aren't like the lead guys.
0: No, and this is what people are talking about, and this goes along with this narrative too, and this is correct. Like, these are the types of moves you have to make or find yourself making if you've drafted poorly for the last 5 years.
1: Question.
0: Right?
1: Drake May's, what did I hear today, which is true, Drake May's draft, he's the only one left.
0: Yeah. The only other
1: it's
0: guy.
1: Only three, it's only 3 years ago.
0: And it was who? It was this, who's the tackle? Wallace?
1: Caden Wallace.
0: Right.
1: Gone. And also Marcellus. Who's Marcellus?
0: Dial.
1: Yeah, he was the last.
0: No, but I'm saying, like, May and Wallace were the only two guys who could play.
1: Well, sure.
0: Right? So, again, it's just like when you look at third string running backs.
1: What about Javon Baker, the touchdown maker?
0: Right, that's your guy. But third string running backs, punters, things of that nature, these are, you know, pieces that if you have a good organization going and you're drafting well year after year or even drafting okay, then you don't need to scramble and jettison seventh-round picks in order to fill those spots out.
1: All right. So what's the deal with Christian Gonzalez? Nothing over the weekend with his contract. There was a little chit-chat with Adam Schefter, and he kind of floated the idea that Mike Vrabel, if he had his druthers, would want his top-paid defender to be more of a pass rusher than a defensive back. I don't really believe that. Here's Phil Perry from NBC Sports Boston.
15: Why are we hearing this now? It could just be Schefter's opinion, but this is the biggest reporter in our sport. And so was this suggested to him as a reason why the Patriots haven't yet re-signed Christian Gonzalez? It's just a very interesting comment to me because I think Mike Vrabel desperately wants Christian Gonzalez to sign. That's my opinion because I think Mike Vrabel really wants to win a lot of football games this year because I think he's under a lot of pressure to win a lot of football games this year, which is why I wonder if he's already being used as sort of a fall guy. He does nothing if not talk all the time about how his job as a coach is to put players in a position to help the team win football games and to help the players themselves make money. So now's the time. Does he not maybe lose a little bit of credibility with his locker room if they hear something like this? How does that play? He's a player. I think he knows how that would play. The language is getting a little more specific, and I feel like it's getting a little uglier right now, and I'm not sure it's making it any easier to get a deal done here.
1: I'm with Phil. First of all, Mike Vrabel's been around the block, okay, as a player and a coach. I don't think he's concerned about salary caps or what the cash outlay in 3 years is going to be. He wants to win games this year because you know what? If he goes 17 games? 2-15 this year, he will be fired, okay? So he wants, and the player who they can lock up right now for big money is Christian Gonzalez. And by the way, if he doesn't pan out, they will trade him or they will work around that contract.
16: We love Christian Gonzalez.
1: And they love Christian Gonzalez. So, I don't know. Would this be maybe some Kraft-led chum thrown into the water a little bit here?
0: Yeah, this is bad news. If you're a fan of the New England Patriots and hoping that they re-sign Christian Gonzalez sooner rather than later, because the bad news really starts with the fact that, make of his work what you will, Adam Schefter is no longer a reporter in the sense that he reports news. He gets news sent to him by people. He didn't dig around for this information.
1: Sure. And it's not his out-of-the-blue opinion.
0: Exactly. So, okay, so who would have given Adam Schefter this information? And at that end, it almost doesn't matter if it's Vrabel, if it's the Crafts. It's someone within the New England Patriots organization. So either Perry's right and Vrabel's being set up, or Vrabel's the one who is sending this out. Either way, it doesn't matter, because the message is being sent that we don't really want to pay this guy.
1: Right.
0: And that's the only message that really got to Adam Schefter. The rest is sort of window dressing. And again, I called this, right, in terms of what to look for if things are going sideways. You look for them bad-mouthing the agent, or you look for them with a little bit of coach speak, organizational speak like this. This sort of stuff is a signal that the Patriots might not, you know, want to pay Christian Gonzalez what he's asking for today. Right? Like that could, well, you know what? He's playing a little harder ball than we thought. Why don't we float it out there that we'd rather be paying an edge guy? Right? Like, well, let's tell Schefter that if we had our druthers, we'd rather be paying an edge guy. We want to pay Christian, but
1: yeah, is the next Aaron Donald waiting in the wings for the Patriots? Right? Can they, like, give him the money tomorrow? No.
0: Right.
1: This is the guy who they have, you know, bird in hand. You got to pay him.
0: Yeah, and that's why.
1: And then you can move on if you don't like the player.
0: It feels like gamesmanship to me, where we're at the end here. You know, and this is, you know, all the reporting too is telling us that this has to do with the guaranteed money. Like, look, and the number of years specifically is really what's coming down to, where Christian Gonzalez and his team want 3 years, whereas the Patriots want four, so they can spread out the bonus money and make less of a cap hit down the road when they give Gonzalez this deal. But it's going to be 35 for 140. You know, that's what
1: it's
0: he wants.
1: Deal.
0: It's going to be somewhere in that ballpark. But right now, this conversation that's happening, these reports from Schefter, it doesn't tell me that the Patriots aren't going to sign Gonzalez, but it tells me that they have dug in and they're sending their minions out to spread the word that, we don't have to do anything, bro.
1: All right, a lot more on the NFL. We'll start previewing the NFL with the Patriots getting started about a week from Wednesday. They're going to kick off out in Seattle.
17: That's pretty exciting.
1: Sure is, Robert. But when we come back, the Kevin Mack Sports Pick of the Night.
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4: I had a beer for the first time in a long time. It just sounded good, right? When we got off the course, I went in there. You know, that these guys are trying to get me to do media and all this stuff. And I was like, well, how much time do I really have? They're like, well, you got a couple minutes. And I was like, all right, let me just go inside so I can get some air conditioning. And then there was an open bar right there. And I was like, all right, I'm grabbing a beer. It tasted great. Yeah, it's fun. I don't really drink very often. My wife and my manager were like, wow, I haven't seen you have a beer in a long time. And it's like, yeah, well, season's over now. I'm going to have a beer. Well-earned beer.
1: Now, I think that was Scottie Scheffler. He's the best golfer in the world. So that's a golfer who doesn't drink beer. Not many of those float around, Rooch. Maybe on the PGA Tour, but not my universe anymore.
0: Yeah, no, it's not the golf of our youth, K-Mac. They're all drinking wheatgrass and stuff.
1: And the good stuff, yeah. Yes. Let's get to the Kevin Mack Sports Pick of the Night.
17: The Kevin Mack Sports Pick of the Night is a must-listen, okay?
1: Well, congrats to Scotty. He pockets the $10 million Tour Championship winning check. Certainly deserved it. He was the best player statistically by a mile all season long. Probably needed one more win to quiet any of the... Well, he's not player of the year. He's the player of the year. He's the best player in the world. And, you know, we'll see. You'd like to say, how many times have we said, oh, and there's really no one in his, you know, way for a couple of years. We said that probably about Rory, said that about maybe John Rahm, Jordan Spieth, more like 10 years ago. I don't know. These things can go off the rails.
0: Oh, yeah.
1: You know, it's golf.
0: You never know when a rival league of princes is going to start up and lure him potentially to another destination. You never know.
1: Not much in the PGA Tour for a little bit. The President's Cup late in the September will be the next golf event we'll talk about. Okay, the Red Sox are, losing already. Peyton Tolley on the mound, and the Mariners have scored in the first inning, so we can't go there. Rooch, I have not looked at anything yet, but I asked you this pretty much all summer long. Would you bet on week one yet? We're about 10 days out.
0: I'm not in a lot of those week one lines, so, you know, you'd be betting on it now. You know, in theory, because, you know, you get out in front of some news, maybe you can get a preferred line. But unfortunately, that's already happened. So, you know, these lines have been out too long for there to be any sort of value left in terms of being first and getting a preferential line. So nothing really there to prompt betting on week one. But it is good that you brought up betting on the NFL, because I do know that come tomorrow, a lot of bonus opportunities on the various sports books across the region will expire. So, for example, just to name one off the top of my head, at FanDuel, there are a lot of 50% boosts available in Massachusetts. Same at DraftKings in Massachusetts. They have a lot of boosts available that you can put on futures bets. So you want to bet on the Patriots to win the Super Bowl. You want to put down your $10, your $20 on the Patriots to win the Super Bowl. They're going off now at around 20 to 1.
1: So they're going to match it 100%?
0: Well, so that's the case of the Patriots. They are going off New England at about 20 to 1. You can turn that into 30 to 1.
1: Oh, I see. Okay.
0: Now, there are restrictions, like you can only bet $10 mm-hmm. at FanDuel or DraftKings on wagers. So you can only maximize the bonus up to $10. However, again, if you can get the Patriots at 30 to 1 for $10 and then 20 to 1 for $10, well, you now have the Patriots at 25 to 1.
1: Sure.
0: So these a lot of these bonuses, like I said, will expire either tonight or tomorrow. So make sure if you're, you know, involved in any of those apps, and it could be true on the Rhode Island Sportsbook as well, I do not know, make sure to check to make sure you don't miss out on those opportunities, because as people hear me say all the time, it's tough to get good value.
1: Sure.
0: You can get that value a lot easier if you utilize some of those bonuses at your disposal.
1: Rooch, now, Andrew Meehan joined me on Friday, and we talked a little bit about this with college football, but the lack of preseason, you know, experience by the starters. You think that hurts the offense and these over-unders look for some steals on the unders? Or the defenses are upside down and they might score some points.
0: I think it's both of the things, okay. Right? I think it's really team dependent. I don't think, like, I'll tell you this. We have seen in the last few years trends in waves on both the over and the under.
1: Okay.
0: So, you know, if you see the season start off in a certain direction, history tells us that it could continue that way for a while, one way or the other.
1: All right, we'll have our NFL picks, of course, next week. But our NFL breakdowns throughout this week. We'll be back tomorrow night, 6 o'clock, the next Kevin Mack Sports Hour.
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6: 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Brad, you're cheering over there because, well, the Cubbies are not only on the board, they're up 4-0, and my guy, Nico Horner, hit a homer, which means I'm streaking.
7: Well, what you should have done, Kate, if you were a member of Team Huevos, is you said, I'm going to take Nico Horner, but screw just a single. Forget a double. Heck, even a triple. He's going yard. Nico never goes yard. And he went yard emphatically on Kyle Harrison. The Cubs just had another run. You mentioned 4-0. Carson Kelly with an RBI single score. And Michael Bush, who in the previous at bat hit a double. They are rocking. They are rolling. This is exactly what the Cubs need coming off the clunker they had against the Cincinnati Reds, because they're playing, again, Milwaukee 7 times here these next 10 games. And it's going to ultimately decide the division, impossible for the Cubs, their playoff berth.
6: Yeah, so a lot of good going on at Wrigley right now with the Cubs up 4-0. Well, I guess if you're a Cubs fan. If you're a Brewers fan, a little bit of bad going on at Wrigley. Yeah, which brings us to our next segment, Brad. The good, the bad, the indifferent. We go through, yes. We say something, that good that's going on. Something bad, something indifferent. Pretty self-explanatory. I'm going to just take the reins here and start us off with the good. If you are a Rams fan, this is extremely good. Aaron Donald.